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0: Johnny Rivers swaying to the music. Well, it is that time already. My name is Bird, and I must fly for today, but I will be back soon. Until then, do find, like, and follow me on Facebook and Instagram, Bird Radio. Bird with a Y. Would be honored and thrilled. More of the greatest music ever made is on the way next. Don't go far. Talk to you soon.
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My name is Dusty. So good to be back with you again. There's the association with Cherish. This hour, we got Petula Clark going to do Downtown, Elton John's Philadelphia Freedom coming up. Also, Fly Like an Eagle from the Steve Miller Band. It's going to be fun. Here we go now with Best of My Love

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0: There's Bob Welch, Sentimental Lady. All right, well, I'm not buying this. They did a survey of, looks like, about 5,000 Americans who would rather climb up a tree and tell a lie than stand on the ground and tell the truth. Ask them what their favorite veggies are, and broccoli came out on... No, it's not... Shouldn't even be in the top three.
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1: In every job that must be done, there is an element of fun. You find the fun, and snap, the job's a game.
0: And here we go with your all-weather, do-not-staple-bender-fold spoonful of news for today. Use only as directed. A zoo was evacuated after a black bear was spotted wandering inside. A bear in a zoo doesn't seem alarming, I must confide. A man had to be rescued after falling into a toilet at a campsite. Diving into a cesspool may not seem a good idea in hindsight. Two got arrested after a cop found drugs in a bag labeled definitely not a bag of drugs. And they look exactly as you would expect upon viewing their mugs. And there it is, your prescribed dose. Spoonful of news for today.
2: 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After 10 o'clock, we'll visit with Mike Harden and Gene Furlick from the American Legion Post in downtown Ottawa. We'll talk about their upcoming America 250th birthday party. And don't forget, it's another Route 6 Pro Wash Wednesday. We'll have two car wash packages to give away, courtesy of Route 6 Pro Wash at LaSalle Street and Norris Drive in Ottawa. I'm Jay Lesure. 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

0: song that went to number one on 1, 2, 3, 4, 5, 6 different charts around the world, including the Billboard Hot 100 right here in the United States, for Neil Diamond.
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0: There's Pete Townsend, Let My Love Open the Door. So this guy in Austria, he runs sheep, and he's had a problem with, like a lot of them have lately, wolf attacks in the area. And so he spent the last 3 years perfecting some chain mail, like the knights used to wear, you know, to protect the sheep from wolves, and they got spikes sticking out all over them for these sheep to wear. And they say it has sparked controversy among sheep farmers. Or it's sparked controversy among wolves dressed as sheep farmers.
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0: It's time to do our rule of etiquette for today, and this is one of those deals not to do when you go to a wedding, and that is taking pictures and posting it on social media before the event's even over. You know, you need to check with the bride and groom and see if they're okay with you taking pictures, and then wait till it's over before you start posting any pictures. I would wait till they post pictures and then post mine after that if it was me, but yeah, don't take pictures and then post them during the ceremony.
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0: The Doobie Brothers taking it to the streets. Time to do another one of those tips on keeping ourselves safe while we're dealing with those weirdos out there that we call humans. And here we go. This is internet safety. Watch out for those phishing scams. The ones that'll light up positive emotions. You've won our sweepstakes or you've been hacked. Things like that. And be careful of those unexpected messages. Something that if it urges immediate action or wants personal details, I would just shy away from it and report it.
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I'm Dusty. That was Bill Withers. Ain't No Sunshine. On the way, Steely Dan, Ricky, Don't Lose That Number. I got John Travolta, Olivia Newton-John, Summer Nights. I got the Temptations with Get Ready. All that's headed your way. This one's called Smiling.

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0: go. John Travolta and Olivia Newton-John with Summer Nights. Let's do our brain exercise for today. Trivia question here has to do with, well, the upcoming 4th of July. What is the most popular side dish at American cookouts, including the one coming up? What is the most popular side dish at American cookouts, including the one coming up? Think about it. I'll tell you what it is next.
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0: That's John Lennon, Instant Karma. Your brain exercise trivia question asks this one. What is the most popular side dish at American cookouts, like the one coming up on the 4th? And the most popular is corn on the cob. Coleslaw is the second. I thought it would be potato chips.
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0: Let's go back into history on this date and see what happened. We're going to go back to this date in 1374. On this date in 1374, a dancing plague swept over Germany. Villagers were writhing and whirling uncontrollably in a frenzied display that left people with bloody feet, collapsed in the streets, things like that. Nobody knows what caused it, but it happened this date, 1374.
1: 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Skip Hupp will join me, one of the team members in putting together the Tale of Two Rivers documentary series. And we'll talk a little bit about the upcoming release of the John Hossack documentary, No Apologies. And Skip will also give us a little history lesson on the Fugitive Slave Act of the 19th century. After 10 o'clock, we'll visit with Mike Harden and Gene Furlick from the American Legion Post in downtown Ottawa. We'll talk about their upcoming America 250th birthday party. And don't forget, it's another Route 6 Pro Wash Wednesday. We'll have two car wash packages to give away, courtesy of Route 6 Pro Wash at LaSalle Street and Norris Drive in Ottawa. I'm Jay Latour. 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

0: There's the police. Alrighty, time to open up the door now to the Lyrics Cafe. On the way, the one I have for you includes the lines, "All the bad feelings have disappeared. Here is the rainbow I've been praying for." That's coming up for you in your Lyrics Cafe. Your server will be Johnny Nash.
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2: 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You ready to go back to work?

0: 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Got a weird law here for you about this one from New Mexico that makes it illegal for cab drivers to reach out and pull potential customers into their cabs. Cab drivers are not allowed to drag potential customers into their cabs in New Mexico.
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0: Sly and the Family Stone. That's called Thank You. Taking a quick break here, coming back with a song that has been introduced quite often as a song about an old Welsh witch. That's on the way for you after the break from Fleetwood Mac.
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0: in the ghetto. There's Elvis Presley. All right, what do we got on the calendar for today? Today is National Bakewell Tart Day. That doesn't look too bad, actually.
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0: You can choose how you react to it. So make it a great day. It is your choice.
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Playing the greatest hits of all time. These guys are on tour across the United States right now. Randy Bachman, Burton Cummings, they got the band back together. It's the Guess Who on a Wednesday morning. Yeah, that's what I think.

0: It's the Reverend Al Green on this Wednesday morning, the last Wednesday in June. Yes, July starts a week from today. 4th of July, just about 9 days away. Are you safe when you use fireworks at home? Read a story about the fact that fireworks are seriously cause millions of dollars in fire damage. You should always keep, we play around with fireworks at our house, especially on the weekend of the 4th. Always got a bucket of water right there next to us, just in case. You always want to be ready for whatever happens and be safe with fireworks on the 4th of July.
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0: This is it. The greatest hits of all time. Got Dobie Gray, The Animals, and a song that really kind of personifies the growth in just a short time, the 9 years the Beatles were together. You listen to their earlier recordings, and then you listen to this one, and you go, wow, the Beatles are coming up.
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2: 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After 9 o'clock, Skip Hupp will join me, one of the team members in putting together the Tale of Two Rivers documentary series. And we'll talk a little bit about the upcoming release of the John Hossack documentary, No Apologies. And Skip will also give us a little history lesson on the Fugitive Slave Act of the 19th century. After 10 o'clock, we'll visit with Mike Harden and Gene Furlick from the American Legion Post in downtown Ottawa. We'll talk about their upcoming America 250th birthday party. And don't forget, it's another Route 6 Pro Wash Wednesday. We'll have two car wash packages to give away, courtesy of Route 6 Pro Wash at LaSalle Street and Norris Drive in Ottawa. I'm Jay Lesore. 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

0: 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What's going on in the world? Mars is rolling out brand new M&Ms. Mars, the company that makes my favorite candy, has new M&Ms coming out in August. They taste the same. They just won't have artificial dyes in the colors, which means there are two colors of M&Ms you will not see for a while, blue and brown. I guess Mars is still trying to figure out how to find natural coloring options for blue and brown M&Ms. I get the blue, but the brown? I mean, chocolate? Right? You can't make brown? No, something seems sketch about that. New M&Ms should be in the stores around August.
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0: Welcome back. This is America in the Morning. It's 26 after. ExxonMobil can pursue a lawsuit over property seized by Cuba's Castro regime. Julie Walker reports on the decision made by the U.S. Supreme Court.
1: The Supreme Court rules ExxonMobil can sue Cuban state-owned companies in American courts over property on the island nation that was seized after Fidel Castro took power. The decision Tuesday was the second in as many months in favor of U.S. owners of Cuban property that was confiscated by the communist government more than 65 years ago. The outcome in the two cases could be an additional lever for the Trump administration to exert pressure on Cuba, which is already being squeezed by a U.S. oil embargo. I'm Julie Walker.
0: World Cup history is once again made. The first player to score in six tournaments has emerged, Ed Donahue reports.
2: Cristiano Ronaldo became the first player to score in six different World Cup tournaments. He had two goals in Houston for a 5-0 victory over Uzbekistan. The 41-year-old Ronaldo scored his first World Cup goal back in 2006. His fans in Houston were vocal.
3: Portugal! Portugal! Cristiano Ronaldo!
2: Ronaldo rebounded after a disappointing performance in the opening 1-1 draw with Congo.
4: Mejoramos. La vida es así.
2: He says, we improved. That's life. There are trade-offs we face during matches, during life. And the main objective is always to improve. That's what we do. Ronaldo has 10 career World Cup goals, 8 behind the leader, Lionel Messi. I'm Ed Donahue.
0: On this date in history, June 24, 1948, the Soviet Union began the Berlin blockade, cutting off land access to West Berlin and setting the stage for the historic Berlin airlift. In 1997, the U.S. Air Force reported that the infamous Roswell incident involved a military balloon project, not extraterrestrials. Seems to be some debate of late on that one. America in the Morning for Wednesday, June 24th, 2026 is produced by Tom Cusick. I'm John Trout. This is Westwood One.
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13: NBC News Radio, I'm Mark Mayfield. New York City Mayor Zohran Mamdani is cheering the results of Tuesday's primaries, saying the socialist movement had a great election night. Mamdani-backed progressive Democrat Brad Lander won his primary for New York's 10th Congressional District. In addition, two of the Democratic Socialists Mamdani endorsed both won their U.S. House primaries. President Trump will host NATO Secretary Mark Rutte at the White House today. Tammy Trujillo reports.
14: The meeting comes during a tense period where Trump this week again criticized NATO for what he sees as a lack of support with the war against Iran. Trump told reporters Monday, quote, "The numbers that we spend are so crazy on NATO and they weren't there for us." The meeting comes ahead of the NATO summit in Turkey next month. I'm Tammy Trujillo.
13: And a flood threat is lingering over millions across the central and southern U.S. this week. A flash flood risk was in place yesterday across Kansas, Oklahoma, and North Texas. Mark Mayfield, NBC News Radio.
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20: Here is your LaSalle County weather forecast. For your Wednesday and a quick look through Thursday night, we can expect partly sunny skies with a chance of showers and thunderstorms developing this afternoon. High near 80, southwest winds at 5 to 15 with gusts as high as 20 at times. Tonight, scattered showers and thunderstorms continue mainly before midnight under mostly cloudy skies. Overnight lows around 62. West to southwest winds at 5 to 10 with gusts as high as 15. Thursday brings us a pleasant turnaround with partly sunny skies and a high again near 80. Thursday night stays mostly cloudy with a 30% chance of showers returning after around 1. Low around 62 for your Thursday night, and that is your LaSalle County weather forecast for your Wednesday.

0: Good Wednesday to you from the Country Financial Studio. It's time once again for RFD Illinois. I'm Delois Yonke.
1: I'm Rita Frazier. What's up?
0: So I've been reading and hearing these stories about the visitors' opinions of the U.S., folks that are in the country for the World Cup.
1: Oh, I'd love to hear this.
0: A lot of people have come to Kansas City and just been enamored by the barbecue. People are saying these Costcos are bigger than my village back home. The abundance of food and the variety of food. And one of the things that has caught on, apparently, is a love and a new fascination for ranch dressing.
1: Okay.
0: Apparently, that's not a worldwide thing.
1: Okay.
0: I've been to a couple of places, and there was no ranch dressing to be found anywhere. So Kraft Heinz has made the FAA compliant ranch dressing container. Because if your carry-on has something that's more than, 3.4 ounces
1: right,
0: or whatever.
1: Right, it can't go on.
0: So imagine all these people wanting to take a bottle of Kraft or whatever, ranch dressing home, and getting it confiscated at the radar detector.
1: You know, I can't hear ranch dressing without thinking back to Jenna Preston being here as an intern and her and I being all, caught up in Jim Gaffigan's, can we ease up on the ranch dressing, people?
0: But we're seeing it once people learn about it.
1: It's crazy.
0: Can't get enough. It goes on everything. Stay with us. This is RFD Illinois.

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2: Back on RFD Illinois, I'm Rita Frazier. Senate Ag Chair John Bozeman has completed his farm bill draft, but despite bipartisan efforts, Democrats are not sold yet on that bill. RFD Washington correspondent Matt Kay reports.
3: It's not what Bozeman included that could jeopardize the farm bill, but what he left out, including a delay in state SNAP cost sharing demanded by Democrats just ahead of midterm elections. GOP Ag Senator Chuck Grassley told Farm Reporters,
4: "If there were discussions between Bozeman and Klobuchar as a ranking Democrat, it isn't resolved because it's not in the mark. And if it were resolved, I think he would have it in his discussion mark."
3: But Bozeman also left out Republican asks to ease Democratic opposition. Grassley,
4: "I'm disappointed that this draft excludes language on Proposition 12 and also leaves out a permanent year-round sale of E15.
3: The House-passed farm bill blocked California's Prop 12 limits on hog pen confinement, but kept a pesticide liability shield and gave no ground on delaying SNAP state cost sharing.
4: What the Democrats want, they want a two-year extension of the time deadline, $17.5 billion. That's a pretty big chunk to swallow. And until that's worked out, I think it's going to be difficult to get a bill out of committee unless it's a party line bill, and then you take the fight to the floor."
3: Where it would take at least seven or more Democrats just to bring up a farm bill needed to deal with high input costs like fertilizer and low commodity prices. Bozeman and the House would build on last year's reconciliation bill that increased reference prices, crop insurance, and conservation, boosting loan limits, program eligibility, and funding rural broadband and infrastructure. Bozeman aims for a farm bill markup between the July 4th and August recesses. For the RFD Radio Network, Matt Kay on Capitol Hill.
2: Thanks, Matt. A busy day in the state on Friday. The Illinois Forage Institute will take place at Spoon River College, Canton. U of I Beef Extension Specialist Travis Mateer says this one you don't want to miss.
5: The annual Illinois Forage Institute, it's going to take place Friday on June 26th at Spoon River College. It's in Canton. It's a jam-packed event. If you're making hay, buying hay, feeding hay, this is one of those programs that's got something for you. I know the organizing committees worked really hard to bring in some top-notch speakers, and as I look through the speaker slate, our team that organizes really focused on bringing in experts and people that are doing it day in and day out.
2: Some very familiar names to most people in the state, like Trevor Tolan on there talking about, can you make money grazing? How pertinent is that topic?
5: I think it's a big one, honestly, and I think there's a tremendous amount of opportunity. Trevor kind of goes through the nuts and bolts of what's worked and what didn't work. I know that people listening may have heard some of Trevor's experiences, but being there firsthand, being able to ask some of your own questions and then listen to Trevor really dive into the details about what they're doing this year, and making some changes over last year, I think is a great opportunity to go and join in on that conversation. Also, we've got folks like Teresa Steckler, we've got a University of Illinois Extension specialist going to talk about multi-species grazing. We've got producers like Elton Mao, Logan Karcher, really a long list of folks that are going to talk about what their experiences are and how to do it better. No-tiller Monty Bonten's is going to talk about how he's using livestock integration on his row crop operation. He also is using collars and virtual grazing. So if you're interested in that subject and topic, there's a lot there too. I just look at this list and think, wow, we're going to talk about black vultures, how to graze in corn and soybean country, soil testing, hay testing, just a bunch about forages too.
2: Travis Matera, U of I Beef Extension Specialist, a great program. 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Back with more in a moment.
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1: Welcome back to RFD Illinois. I'm DeLois Yonke. The July corn contract is running out of time, and it's also running lower on value. Yesterday, down 1 3/4 to $4.93. The low for the day was $4.07. Even though it doesn't have much trading time left, it's September. Has also been following its way downward. Is there a concern that September will continue to follow July down? And even though you're talking about old crop versus new crop, would there also be concern that December would be heading that way too? Brian Split, co-founder, AgMarket.net.
9: September is an interesting month because for some it's still old crop and for some growers it is new crop. So it's kind of that hybrid contract, but the general dynamic of a bear market is that, yes, one contract will go off and then the next contract will come on the board and eventually try to revisit that level. Now, the last couple of years, it's been that August period where September expires and then the December contract becomes the front month. In 2024 and in 2025, that event kind of marked the bottom. And then we had the September leave, December became the front month. There was a gap on the chart as one contract left and the next contract came on as the front month. And then that, really gave us that initial move to where we would rally into Thanksgiving, right, and see some type of an upward bias, you know, as we go through the fall insurance period. And I don't doubt that we could see something similar. That would be the tendency of the market where if we don't have something to change with weather and we don't get hot and dry in July, which it's tough to get too worked up about that thought process right now because the Gulf of Alaska continues to warm. And as we talk about El Nino and the Gulf of Alaska warming, that would not portend to hot and dry in the Midwest. And so maybe China comes in and buys, but if I'm China, I'm probably waiting as long as weather is not a problem until we're likely to be closer to that seasonal low time frame in late July, early August. So maybe then that leaves you the USDA report, and I sure as heck wouldn't hang my hat on, trying to get a bullish report out of the USDA. Now, not saying that that can't happen. We get bullish reports, we get bearish reports, but if your hope is that the USDA drops corn acres and that's going to be what turns the market, it could happen, but that's not what I would be planning on. So, in the absence of all that, I think the September contract is going to be the contract that represents a lot of the old crop that never got dealt with, that never got priced on the March and May rallies. and the producers holding on to these bushels, hoping something's going to kind of happen in, later into the growing season, those bushels will have to be dealt with before we go into delivery, and that'll be at the end of August. And that, again, the last 2 years is when we've kind of forged that low as that last bit of old crop has kind of been relinquished out of the producer's hands. Now the commercial has control of it, and then we tend to work our way higher. Now, also part of that process is when the USDA doesn't lower yield in June or July, which they don't unless there's a weather problem, if it's way too wet in planting like 2019, or if it's, you know, way too dry, you know, circa 2012. Otherwise, they just leave yield unchanged, and then in August, they're likely to raise yield. And what we've seen the last couple of years is they really raise it aggressively, overdo it, we price in too much, and then that's part of the bottoming process as well, as far as, you know, recovering in value into fall.
1: Okay, what about soybeans, which seem to have found a new level, and once again, it's in the 11s?
9: It is, and over the years, soybeans just don't really trade very often at the price of $11, and we're in the 11s, but when I talk about $11, I mean $11 on the dot. It's a it's a very rare price to trade. And so when you go back to the lows that we had so far for the month of June on the July contract being the front month, we made lows at 11.02 and a half. So there was buying willing to step in just above $11 to try and support it there. I don't have a doubt that if they take the July contract below 11 as we get to the end of the quarter, and now we see front month soybeans push below 11 with a $10 handle, I think that would, to me, signify that we're going to embark upon a trend lower in the month of July for soybeans as a whole. And, you know, anecdotally, if you kind of think about how markets have made highs over the years, traditionally the corn market, and maybe even though they may make highs, the high price around the same time, often the corn market will really make the first large move down, and the bean market will maybe move a little bit lower with it. But you're like, wow, beans are really resilient. And then all of a sudden, you know, a few weeks later, then the bean market gives up, and then it becomes a whole other major leg lower. So I think if we've got a setup here coming into the end of the quarter and we progress into July, if there's not a weather story, we're not seeing China in the headlines as far as being a buyer of soybeans on a somewhat regular basis, you know, with good weather, I think you've got a whole other trend lower in soybeans in front of us. So again, we'll see if there's some caveats to that, if something happens on the quarterly stock numbers to suggest that shouldn't be the case. Generally, the quarterly stock numbers have a much better chance of being a surprise for corn than they do for soybeans. So maybe if it is a surprise in beans, it might come from the acreage side there. But I do think that over the next 30 to 45 days, if we don't have some type of a friendly narrative develop, the soybean market could have some pretty substantial downside as we progress into the month of August.
1: Brian Splitt at agmarket.net. Sometimes prices keep moving higher up until Father's Day, maybe Independence Day. Other years, including this one, looks like highs get put in sometime in May. Takes a lot of bullish information to keep the market propelled. There just isn't a whole lot out there right now. Yesterday, also, the S&P was down more than 100 points. The NASDAQ was down almost 580. The Dow was down about 46 points. The S&P has been higher 11 out of the past 12 weeks. Will that trend continue? Also, Bank of America yesterday said they now expect the Federal Reserve to raise interest rates 3 times still here in 2026. This is RFD Illinois.
10: With the RFD Ag Market Summary for this Wednesday morning, I'm Jim Taylor. Corn lower, beans higher, Chicago wheat finishing Tuesday lower. July corn closing 409 3/4, down 1 3/4. September corn down 2 417 3/4. And December corn 437 1/4, down 2 1/4. July beans closing 1117, up 1 1/4. August beans up 1.5, 1124. And November beans 1141 3/4, up 1/4. July Chicago wheat closing 586 3/4, down 10 3/4. September wheat 597, down 10.5. And December wheat 613 3/4, down 10 1/4. July bean meal 302.90, up 3.10, and July bean oil on Tuesday 70.59, down 56 cents. In current electronic overnight trading, July corn up half a penny, September corn up 3/4, and December corn 4.38¼ up a penny. July beans in the overnight up 1¾, 11.18¾. August beans up 1½, 11.25½. And November beans 11.43¾ up 2 pennies. July wheat in the overnight up 3/4, September wheat up a penny, and December wheat 6.14¾ up a penny. In the outside markets, August Brent crude oil 75.56 down $1.53 this morning. The August gold contract down 56.80, 40.92.60. Livestock trade from Tuesday, August feeders 368.15 down 227. September feeder cattle down $1.85, 366.97. June live cattle down 67 cents, 255.15. August live cattle 246 even down $1.35. July lean hogs 94.22 down 42 cents. August lean hogs 97.22 up 50 cents.
11: This is Early Morning Weather Report for Wednesday from meteorologist Paul Otto for listeners on the RFD Radio Network. Clouds do move in shortly, and showers and thunderstorms to be arriving this morning, all coming from the northwest, and that'll keep our temperatures down yet again, targeting areas north of I-80 by late this morning with those showers and embedded thunderstorms and into the afternoon. But by then, some movement to the south of I-80 near Chicago will be possible. Then a separate piece of energy forms along the Mississippi River from Quincy to near Redbud during the afternoon and late afternoon hours. But then it looks like our luck for keeping temperatures to near normal levels, it's about to run out in a big way once the weekdays do wrap up on Friday. Before then, I'm still focused on our one last chance for flooding rains coming late tomorrow afternoon into tomorrow evening, due simply to our water table remaining high from the past several weeks of heavy rain. This time the rains will target the southern half of the state. The best organized piece of energy will be the first piece, and then we have a separate batch coming in the next morning, Friday morning, and that will arrive from the southwest, moving northeast, about a 50 to 100 mile wide band, and that's along a warm front. And once that moves through your area, then we're off to the races with some warmer temperatures. And it looks like we're going to be heading above normal by the time the weekend is done. Above normal rainfall just for the southern half of the state, with normal rainfall for the next 5 days over central and northern portions of the state. Now the mid-range forecast for the 29th through the 3rd. The transitional zonal flow over the weekend will be gone, and you'll notice the storm track then running well to our north over the northern plains in through the Great Lakes before dropping southeast and into the Ohio River Valley to be positioned in its typical early summer location, meaning only northern parts of the state and extreme eastern portions of the state will be keeping up with rainfall. This has been Freeze Notice. Meteorologist Paul Otto for the RFD Radio Network.
12: Cattle were lower Tuesday. Soybeans, corn, and hogs finished mixed. I'm John Perkins with a Brown Field Market Update. When it comes to short stature corn, it all started with Stein. For decades, they've been focused on unique hybrids that deliver top yields. Stein invented short stature corn, then they perfected it. Stein has yield. Soybeans and corn are mixed, watching U.S. development weather. July beans were up 1¼ at 11.17. August was 1½ higher at 11.24. July corn was down 1¾ at 4.09¾. September was 2 lower at 4.17¾. Live and feeder cattle were lower, waiting for direct business. August live was down 135 at 246. October was 125 lower at 239.75. August feeders were down 227 at 368.15. And adjusting spreads, July hogs were 42 lower at 94.22. August was 50 higher at 97.22. Now here's Megan Grebner with your full look at the cash livestock markets. Megan?
13: Thanks, John. Direct cash cattle trade activity was quiet again Tuesday. Bids and asking prices didn't surface. Significant trade volumes likely going to hold out until sometime Thursday or Friday. There were a handful of deals reported in Nebraska and Iowa on Monday. Those were at $260 live, but it wasn't enough business to establish an accurate price trend for the week. Estimated cattle slaughter was 110,000 head, up 1,000 on the week and down more than 8,000 on the year. The cash hog market continues to struggle with consistency, demands playing a critical role. While there have been some bright spots globally, there are still lingering concerns about long-term strength. Domestic demand has been relatively strong, which is overall supportive. And pork's a competitively priced protein in the retail space, and it's summer grilling season. Estimated hog slaughter for Tuesday, 486,000 head, up 1,000 on the week and up about 14,000 on the year. With John Perkins, I'm Megan Rebner for Brownfield.
1: That's all the time we have for RFD Illinois.
2: We go from ranch dressing to Fritos.
1: Oh, a lot of that comes from Illinois corn.
2: Yeah, that's true.
1: The Frito-Lay place down in southern Champaign County.
2: Yeah, that white corn, man, it tastes good in a chip. Just the right kind of salt. And, well, like you said, whoever invented the scoop.
1: Oh, the scoop. Because the Frito, you could dip a little bit. The scoop gave so many possibilities.
2: Seals the deal.
1: Someone said, I need to be able to dip more stuff onto this chip. They invented this. Either grab two Fritos or just make one scoop. That's the kind of genius that fuels America. Thanks for joining us. I'm Delos Yonke.
2: I'm Rita Frazier. Have a great day.
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17: NBC News Radio, I'm Mark Mayfield. President Trump will host NATO Secretary General Mark Rutte at the White House today. Tammy Trujillo reports.
18: The meeting comes during a tense period where Trump this week again criticized NATO for what he sees as a lack of support with the war against Iran. The meeting comes ahead of the NATO summit in Turkey next month. I'm Tammy Trujillo.
17: Things could get heated between President Trump and members of his own party when he travels to Capitol Hill today. White House correspondent John Decker says one of the topics on the table has been top of mind for Trump.
19: The president has expressed his displeasure with the Senate Majority Leader, John Thune, as it relates to one piece of legislation in particular. It's the Save America Act that would change the way that federal elections are conducted in this country.
17: Thune has resisted Trump's calls to abolish or suspend the filibuster in order to get it through, insisting the votes just aren't there. Meanwhile, several Republicans have expressed their own frustration with Trump's Iran deal, objecting to the U.S. unfreezing Iranian assets without getting more concessions from the regime. That will also be discussed today. New York City Mayor Zoran Mamdani is cheering the results of Tuesday's primaries, saying the socialist movement had a great election night. Mamdani-backed progressive Democrat Brad Lander won his primary for New York's 10th Congressional District. In addition, two of the Democratic Socialists Mamdani endorsed both won their U.S. House primaries, defeating Democratic establishment incumbents. A flood threat persists for millions across the central and southern U.S. A level 2 out of 4 flash flood risk was issued for parts of Kansas, Oklahoma, and northern Texas yesterday as thunderstorms and heavy rain eyed the region. The threat spreads into parts of Arkansas and Mississippi as the week moves on. And a ceremony today in Miami-Dade County, Florida, marks a somber anniversary. Today marks 5 years since the Surfside condo collapse that killed 98 people. A ceremony will be held this morning at the scene of the deadly collapse. You're listening to the latest from NBC News Radio. President Trump is highlighting the U.S. economy. He spoke at a Mack Trucks facility in McCunchie, Pennsylvania, yesterday.
20: At long last, you finally have a president who is putting workers first, putting Pennsylvania first, and putting America first.
17: The president touted his economic policies, including his tariff plan that aimed to get companies to build factories in the U.S. Trump's stop in Pennsylvania comes with the midterm elections looming. McCunchie is in what is seen as a key House district in the midterms. President Trump says he can prove his claims about vandalism at the Lincoln Memorial reflecting pool. On Monday, the president insisted vandals were to blame for the algae-plagued state of the newly renovated landmark. According to Trump, the vandals cut a 350-foot slit in the pool. And when asked for evidence, he said, at the right time, you'll see it, before adding, you'll see it in court. The U.S. Park Police says five people have been arrested for vandalism related to the reflecting pool. The chairman of the U.S. Arctic Research Commission says there's a good argument for taking over Greenland beyond national security, bringing back all-you-can-eat shrimp to Red Lobster. Michael Kastner reports.
0: Keep those shrimp coming. Endless Shrimp is back at Red Lobster. With
21: Thomas Danz was appointed by President Trump and has spent years pushing for closer U.S. ties with Greenland, a semi-autonomous Danish territory. He told New Yorker magazine in an interview published this month that taking control of Greenland's seafood industry would keep the crustaceans out of the hands of the Chinese and back on the table at the American

0: damage outside Park United Church that carries a sentence of up to 15 years. Authorities cited surveillance footage, singed hair and eyebrows, a burn on Hall's arm, and a canine alert for accelerant on his clothing. Hall scheduled to appear before a grand jury on June 30th and then be back in court on July the 16th. A Kangley man arrested following a reported domestic disturbance Tuesday that involved a stabbing. Well, the Sauk County Sheriff's Office and Grand Ridge Fire Department responded to residents just before 5 p.m. yesterday after receiving reports that a man had been stabbed during the incident. Authorities were also informed that one of the individuals involved had fled the scene on a four-wheeler. Deputies later located and arrested 47-year-old Jeremy Vittergar. He was booked into the Sauk County Jail on preliminary charges of domestic battery and aggravated assault. He has an appearance before a judge today. Streeter residents affected by the recent tornadoes may be eligible for financial assistance through the Illinois Realtors Relief Foundation. That program offers up to $500 in need-based aid to help cover housing-related expenses and uninsured disaster losses. Assistance is available to eligible Illinois residents on a first-come, first-served basis, while funding remains available. Applications and additional eligibility information can be found through the Illinois Realtors Relief Foundation. And the Streeter Hard Scrabble Lions Club will distribute gift cards to residents affected by the recent tornadoes. That distribution tomorrow at the Streeter Public Library will take place in the sunroom on the third floor between 1 and 4 in the afternoon. Recipients must provide proof of address, such as a photo ID, utility bill, or other acceptable documentation. The assistance is being funded through donations from the Streeter Hard Scrabble Lions Club and the District 1BK Lions. WCMY News Time, 7:11.
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0: With the Illinois River slowly receding to an expected fall to below flood stage by Saturday morning from Starved Rock Lock and Dam downstream to the junction with Big Bureau Creek, officials at Starved Rock State Park say the park's main lower parking lot and boat ramp area will remain closed at least into the start of the weekend. Visitors are being advised now to enter the park via the upper entrance on Illinois 71 and use the designated overflow gravel parking lot and then walk to the lodge and to follow the brown trail signs to access the park's trail system. There is no parking currently available in the lower area or near the visitor center. Alternative parking does remain available at remote lots near Illinois 178 and along Illinois 71 toward LaSalle, Ottawa, and Kaskaskia Canyons. Several libraries locally will be receiving state funding through annual grants distributed by the Illinois Secretary of State's office to support books, staffing, community programs, and facility improvements. While no local libraries were selected for any construction grants, multiple districts did secure per capita funding based on population. Reddick Public Library District in Ottawa receiving the largest local reward of more than $40,000. Streeter Public Library District awarded $21,000 in per capita funding, as well as $31,000 in equalization aid. Libraries in LaSalle, Peru, DePue, Earlville, Hennepin, Ladd, Marseilles, Mendota, Oglesby, Princeton, Spring Valley, and Utica also received varying amounts of state funding. A freight train stoppage that occurred last month in Mendota for more than 4 hours has highlighted ongoing concerns in LaSalle County regarding emergency response. Ottawa officials have said that blocked crossings are increasingly hindering first responders, and while the Burlington and Northern Santa Fe Railway Company states they strive to minimize delays, trains must adhere to federal regulations that don't impose stopping limits. Ottawa's Fire Chief Brian Bressner and Deputy Chief Kyle Boris both say the length of freight trains and blocked crossings can significantly delay emergency responses in Ottawa. With Illinois RailNet and the CSX tracks, first responder agencies countywide are hoping to continue conversations with the railroad operators. Federal and state officials will be conducting a full-scale emergency response exercise at the LaSalle Nuclear Generating Station on Tuesday, July 14th, involving multiple agencies. The drill will include personnel from the state of Illinois, LaSalle County, Grundy County, and Constellation Energy. The Federal Emergency Management Agency will evaluate participating agencies and present preliminary findings during a public meeting that's set for Friday, July 17th at 11 a.m. at the LaSalle County Emergency Operations Center at the Etna Road Governmental Complex in North Ottawa. The briefing is open to the public and the media. The exercise is routine. It's required every 2 years under federal guidelines. A bat that tested positive for rabies was discovered in a private residence in Leland on June the 18th, marking the first locally reported rabies case in DeKalb County this month. That home is located at the DeKalb-LaSalle County line. Health officials noted bats are the primary carriers of rabies in Illinois. And health officials are investigating a case of measles last week at Chicago's O'Hare International Airport. The Chicago Department of Public Health says the case involves a traveler who arrived at O'Hare on June 17th. The person likely caught the measles outside of the country. Members of the public may have been exposed to the illness on that day at Terminal 5. In the 4 years since the U.S. Supreme Court overturned Roe v. Wade, Illinois has become a major destination for abortion care, with providers and advocates rebuilding infrastructure to serve tens of thousands of out-of-state patients annually. Rising costs nationwide have increased demand for financial aid, with the state's abortion fund assisting nearly 32,000 people in 2025. Some individuals are also traveling to Illinois for basic services like pregnancy testing, citing concerns about documentation in states with abortion bans. Providers report an increased need for more complex hospital-based care linked to those restrictions. Illinois Attorney General Kwame Raoul revealing the charges have been filed against 17 individuals accused of stealing state funds by defrauding the Medicaid program. Raoul's Medicaid Fraud Control Unit is prosecuting the cases. The charges are part of a nationwide law enforcement effort that resulted in charges against 455 defendants across the country, including doctors and other licensed medical professionals accused of health care fraud and opioid abuse schemes involving more than $6.5 billion in false claims and significant patient harm. Bradley University of Peoria mourning the passing of the school's first female president. Bradley President Jim Shadid announcing that Joanne Glassner has passed away. Glassner served as Bradley's 10th president from August of 2007 to May of 2015. Shadid called her a change maker who devoted herself, as he put it, wholeheartedly to Bradley and its students. 23-year-old Ian J. Harding of Spring Valley stopped by Mendota police Tuesday morning around 11:30. At Indiana Avenue and Burlington Street, cited for driving on a suspended license. Harding was released with a notice to appear in LaSalle County Court. A Mendota woman was arrested Tuesday morning shortly after 8 o'clock by Mendota police on an outstanding warrant. Mendota officers were answering a 911 call regarding a disturbance in the 700 block of Meadowview Drive when they discovered 33-year-old Serena J. Davis, who was wanted for failure to appear in Lee County Court on a contempt of court charge. She was released with a notice to appear in court. 33-year-old Michael Eugene Pribble Jr. of Newark booked into the Kendall County Jail Tuesday on multiple felony charges, including aggravated domestic battery and domestic battery causing bodily harm. That followed an incident on June the 9th. Pribble makes a first appearance in Kendall County Court today. Still ahead, obituaries, sports, and weather.
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11: 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Well, the Chicago White Sox are in sole possession of first place in the AL Central following that 2-1 win over the Cleveland Guardians at Wrigley Field. Miguel Vargas hit a go-ahead solo home run in the bottom of the sixth to put Chicago up for good. Sean Burke earned his fifth win after holding Cleveland to one run on six hits in 6 1/3 innings. The Southsiders improved to 41-37. Chicago will send Eric Fetty to the mound against Cleveland this afternoon. We'll have a 12:30 pregame and a 1:10 first pitch right here on WCMY. And last night, a Chicago White Sox announcer made history by becoming the first female ever to broadcast a game for the White Sox. Brooke Fletcher stepped in for Steve Stone on the CHSN broadcast. Notably, Fletcher is married to Jake Cronensworth of the San Diego Padres. Her father was Scott Fletcher. He played for the White Sox, and her brother-in-law is a former Sox player as well, Gordon Beckham. The Chicago Cubs took down the Mets 9-6 in Queens. Edward Cabrera picked up a win after striking out four batters over five frames. Pete Crow Armstrong launched a three-run blast, and Dansby Swanson also went deep with a two-run shot. Chicago has now won three of its last four games. The Northsiders are in third place now in the NL Central at 41-37. They have a doubleheader against the Mets today. In other Cubs news, Edward Cabrera was placed on the 15-day injured list with a leg injury yesterday. The Chicago Bulls added a pair of cornerstones to the roster yesterday. Chicago selected UNC forward Caleb Wilson with the fourth overall pick in the NBA draft. They also added Texas guard Dalen Swain. The Bulls are slated to pick twice in the second round today. The Chicago Blackhawks are taking a big swing. The team traded for Buffalo defenseman Bowen Bram and forward Jordan Greenway yesterday. The Hawks sent a fourth and 45th overall pick in the 2026 NHL draft, along with defenseman Louis Crevier. The Chicago Sky aim to avoid their seventh straight loss when they host the Portland Fire at Wintrust Arena tonight. The Sky are coming off a 92-63 road loss against the Connecticut Sun on Monday. Chicago's off to a 4-12 start this season. Tonight's tip-off is at 7 p.m. And in collegiate sports, Keaton Wagler is headed out west to start his NBA career. The former Illinois guard was selected number 5 overall by the Los Angeles Clippers in last night's NBA draft. Wagler led the Fighting Illini to the Final Four last season. He was named the 2025-26 NCAA Consensus All-American. And that is your Wednesday Sports Report.
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11: Here is your LaSalle County weather forecast for your Wednesday. And a quick look through Thursday night, we can expect partly sunny skies with a chance of showers and thunderstorms developing this afternoon. High near 80, southwest winds at 5 to 15 with gusts as high as 20 at times. Tonight, scattered showers and thunderstorms continue mainly before midnight under mostly cloudy skies. Overnight lows around 62, west to southwest winds at 5 to 10 with gusts as high as 15. Thursday brings us a pleasant turnaround with partly sunny skies and a high again near 80. Thursday night stays mostly cloudy with a 30% chance of showers returning after around 1. Low around 62 for your Thursday night, and that is your LaSalle County weather forecast for your Wednesday.
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And a good morning to you from Studio One here at the First National Bank of Ottawa Studio. I'm Jay Lesore. Happy Wednesday over the hump day here on this June the 24th, 2026. Thanks for letting us be a part of your day. We're happy you're a part of ours. It is a Route 6 Pro Wash Wednesday. I have two car wash packages to give away, courtesy of Route 6 Pro Wash at LaSalle Street and Norris Drive in Ottawa. One of the coupons is for a regular size vehicle, so that's a passenger car. The other is for an oversized vehicle, so a pickup truck, a minivan, SUV. Two full car wash packages to give away this morning, courtesy of Route 6 Pro Wash. And here's your little prompt on when we will do the giveaways. The first Route 6 Pro Wash giveaway of the morning will happen around 8:35, give or take a minute or two. The second Route 6 Pro Wash Wednesday giveaway will happen around 10:45 or so this morning. And that's the only time you're going to find out that information. So stay tuned. And share it with folks if you want to. The latecomers, though, aren't going to be privy to that information about when the contests are going to hit. Also this morning, coming up after 9 o'clock this morning, Skip Hupp will join in. He is part of the production team responsible for the Tale of Two Bluffs documentary series, the Wallace documentary from last year, and the soon-to-debut John Hossig documentary, No Apologies. Skip Hupp is going to come in and give us a little legal history lesson on the Fugitive Slave Act. We'll also talk about the Hossig documentary. Skip will focus specifically on John Hossig's court case that was heard in LaSalle County and the whole Jim Gray story, as well as John Hossig's experience being taken to federal court and what happened there. That'll be in the 9 o'clock hour this morning. After 10 o'clock, we'll have Gene Furlick and Mike Harden join us from the Ottawa American Legion Post. They're putting together a 250th birthday party for our country, and everybody's going to be invited to that. So that's what's up today. Phone number is 815-433-1430, 815-433-1430. The text line, if you want to shoot a message in here, is 815-617-9351, 617-9351. And there's also an email link for the general mailbox here at the station. 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It's right there on the homepage at 1430wcmy.com. 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And as always, we really do love hearing from you. And I mean that. Good, bad, indifferent. We're all in it together here, aren't we? It is 62 degrees at 7:30. There's the time and the temp on 93.5, 1430 WCMY. 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I see some food in the news today on the news wires regarding donuts and pie. I'll explain more a little bit later. One of the names in the news today, Tiger Woods. Today is International Fairy Day. It's National Patch Day. I haven't worn anything, we're speaking of patches on clothing, I haven't worn anything with a patch since probably high school. Maybe college, now that I think of it. And now, of course, you know, ripped jeans are the thing. I was always horrified if I ripped something. Even though, I will admit, probably as a high school sophomore or junior, when you were becoming aware of how your dress may indicate, you know, whether you're one of the cool kids or not or whatever, and I wasn't. But anyway, you can try. I do remember I would take, and my mother was horrified when I did it,
I had already ripped the bottoms of my bell-bottom jeans because, number one, you wore them as low as you could on your hips. And then the idea was that the heel of your shoe would cut through the bottom of the blue jean and tear a hole. And then I would just rip the whole seam out at the bottom and let them fray. My mother never did understand that. I'm talking 50-some years ago. National Take Back the Lunch Break Day today. How many people decide they're going to eat at their desk? I was guilty of that for a long time. And then somebody said, no, you need to get out of here and take a break. So do it. So here we are, National Take Back the Lunch Break Day today. It's also the day to get a little bit of exercise. It's National Swim a Lap Day. You've got your choice. You could use a Reardon pool, or you've got the Ottawa YMCA pool as well. Swim a lap today. And then, of course, you can treat yourself afterwards. It's National Pralines Day today. So that's what's on the calendar here for this 24th of June. It's going to be a partly sunny day. We'll see the clouds thicken up later, though, and we've got a chance for some showers and thunderstorms probably after lunchtime and then into the early evening hours. And we've got some hot weather coming for July. We'll look at our LaSalle County weather forecast shortly. Dollars and cents headlines and weather after Chicago.

0: 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Headed for a high today of 80 and maybe a little rain by going home time. Might even have a rumble of thunder. But in the meantime, we're going to have a little bit of sunshine this morning as the clouds start to thicken up here. A detailed look at our weather forecast coming up after the dollars and cents headlines and a look at the markets and the commodities at 63 degrees.
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0: 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Dollars and cents headlines for Wednesday morning. President Trump expected to sign a massive housing affordability bill today with the goal of lowering home prices. The bill cleared the House Tuesday night after it passed in the Senate on Monday in an overwhelmingly bipartisan vote. The bill would cut away some of the red tape and make it easier to build homes while also putting limits on institutional investors buying up houses. The bill was crafted by a bipartisan group, including Republican Senator Tim Scott of South Carolina and Democratic Senator Elizabeth Warren of Massachusetts. Florida's Attorney General is demanding the CVS pharmacy chain prove it is not monopolizing the market. James Utmeyer says that the Sunshine State has subpoenaed CVS documents and contracts after complaints from independent pharmacists that they are being forced out of business. He says CVS has until July 26th to respond to Florida's request. Independent pharmacists in Florida claim that CVS and its pharmacy benefit manager Caremark unfairly administer prescription drug plans for insurers, employers, and government programs, driving up costs, limiting access to medications, and funneling patients to CVS pharmacies. Congress has also been looking into the business practices of CVS. Lucid is set to cut around 18% of its workforce. That's according to a filing with the Securities and Exchange Commission. As the electric vehicle maker says, the move will save the company about $160 million. It affects full-time employees, contractors, and hourly production workers, including about 700 people employed at its factory in Arizona. Lucid intends to complete their plan by the end of this year's third quarter. No word on whether it will affect any other Lucid facilities around the country. Looking at Wall Street, the opening bell rings here in just about 50 minutes after stocks closed lower as a tech sell-off picked up some steam yesterday. Shares of Micron Technology dropped more than 10%, with Marvel and SanDisk also falling sharply. Alphabet added to the downward pressure, although stocks did trim some losses late in the session. At the close yesterday, the Dow Industrials down only 45, opening at 51,666. The S&P 500 down 107, will open this morning at 7,365. And an indication of a tough day for the techs is the NASDAQ dropped 579 points yesterday, opening this morning at 25,587. The commodities in a minute.
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0: All right, 742 at WCIY. Let's see how the commodities is looking at the break. We'll go to agmarket.net in the Normal, where we have found Kurt Kimmel glued to the screen, or not. What, do you want to shut it off, or you want to keep looking?
7: We'll take it. We've got the mark a little higher here this morning. Corn's up about 2 cents. Beans up 1 to 2. Wheat's up 3 to 4. Now, the key is trying to keep those beans.
0: Of course. Good luck.
7: Until we go home after noon here. But markets, if you look at a price chart records the high and the low and the close and so forth over a certain amount of period of time that you want it to record that. We've virtually been sideways here for the month of June here as we wrap things up here next week. Corn's probably just a little lower on the month, but for the most part, we'll kind of hurry up and wait. The next event will be next week's quarterly grain stocks report and acreage report. And the significance of that report is that on the grain stocks report, that shows how much inventory we have around. Acreage, they'll adjust it a little bit, but the acreage number seems to be a moving target.
0: Oops. The line just dropped. Well, let me go ahead and try to get Kurt back again. I mean, it literally just hung up. So I don't know if something got bumped or whatever, but we'll find out here in just a second. I don't know if he's on. I bet he's on an internet-based phone system, kind of like I am, too. We're going to wait just a second here. It's ringing. That's a good sign. Yeah, hold on just a second. I'll get you back. Okay, we'll get you back on it. You just disappeared. All of a sudden, it clicked, and you were gone. So
7: my end was a little staticky.
0: Oh.
7: I was on a roll there. I told you, exactly where the high was going to be.
0: I know.
7: The low
0: was going to be. Well, could you repeat that, please?
7: What? Oh, dementia, what?
0: Yeah. As you were saying.
7: Yeah, I don't know where we got cut off, but next week we got those crop reports, quarterly grain stocks report, acreage report, so that'll be the next market maker. Weather-wise, we're going to see some heat come in, so we'll see if that helps the crop look a little bit better, but the low spots are pretty well past the point of no return here as we go forward.
0: Has anybody lost some acreage because of potting? Have you talked to anybody? Or it's too late to replant, isn't it?
7: There'll be some of that try to take place. But for the most part, yeah, there's some ponds around. It's, it depends how the rest of the growing season goes. Oftentimes, if we stay wet, the rest of the field offsets what you lose in that pond. And it depends how big a pond you have. In your field there, so there's some moving parts to that. The thing is, in past history, in 93, the market didn't react to too wet weather until the levees broke along the Mississippi.
0: Yep.
7: Then some other years, we got into the field and saw actual harvest data show that the crop suffered from too wet conditions. Too wet, one is the roots can't get the oxygen. It needs to help the crop move right along. Then two, nitrogen leaching, lose some nitrogen in the process. It helps the crop grow. Then, too, the ability to be able to spray and keep those pesky weeds under control in some cases also. So, for the most part, rain makes grain, or you can go to that song, rain makes corn and corn makes whiskey. So, kind of go from there.
0: Yeah. I haven't looked at a drought monitor map. Has most everybody in Illinois had enough of their share of rain, or do we still have any dry pockets?
7: Well, everybody's wishing it'll stop rain, so yeah. We'll look at that drought monitor in August.
0: Okay.
7: But as the nation's the key, some of that was dark red globs we saw
0: yeah.
7: in the south, southeast. Those are starting to shrink. I mean, there's some areas received a ton of rain, and they've gone to a slight dry conditions, and you would have thought, man, they'd be soaked up for the most part, but it's just taking a little bit of time on that. But no, that drought monitor's changed a lot, but it can change in a hurry as we go through the growing season.
0: Early call for today, what do you think?
7: Steady firm. We'll see if there's some daily sales on export, on the supply-demand balance sheet. If you remember Econ 101 in school there, we need some demand on this side of it.
0: Oh, is that how it works?
7: I know. And the significance of that statement is that China is committed to buying 25 million metric tons of soybeans. And so if you do the math here, as we look at the calendar, we're probably going to be fairly closely to 25 weeks left in the calendar year here, so they need to buy a million metric tons per week. So we'll see if they come forward and start that process or not.
0: What's phone number and website for you?
7: 1-800-779-1515 or agmarket.net.
0: Thank you very much. Appreciate it.
7: You bet.
0: All right,
7: take
0: we'll care. See you. Kirk Kimmel there at agmarket.net in Normal. We'll have more agribusiness for you at the noon hour, courtesy of RFD and Brownfield. Closing markets about 4:10 or so after the news and obituaries and sports and weather, which is up next for us here at 7:48.
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0: All righty, here we go at 7:49. WCMY's LaSalle County weather forecast: partly sunny today with a chance for showers and thunderstorms, mainly after about 2 o'clock this afternoon. Southwest winds at 5 to 15 miles an hour will pick up a little bit, gusting up to about 20 later on today. We go for a high this afternoon of 80. Scattered showers and thunderstorms mainly before midnight tonight. We'll have a low of about 62. We may get a peek at the sun at sunrise tomorrow morning. It'll be partly sunny. Clouds, though, return by evening tomorrow. And there's a slight chance for showers just before dawn on Friday. But a good part of Thursday is going to be dry. The high tomorrow, about 80, and again, 62 for a low Friday morning. Then Friday, more clouds than sun. Chance for showers, mainly in the morning. A northeast wind will come in, 10 to 20 miles an hour. The high on Friday, around 77. Here's your weekend. Saturday, mostly sunny and seasonal, a high of 82. Sunday, partly sunny and warmer, a high of 89. And as we head for the month of July next week, it looks like leading up to the 4th of July, we're going to be looking at the 90s here. On the weather calendar for June 24th, an average high and low today is 82 and 63, and we're going to be just about on it today. 101, the record high from 1933. 42, the record low, 1936. Sunrise this morning, 5:23. Sunset this evening, 8:33. We get 15 hours and 10 minutes of daylight today, as we'll start to lose time now for the next 6 months or so. South-southwest wind, 4 gusting to 11 miles an hour, 79% humidity. Barometers at 30 and 10 hundredths inches. It's falling. It's 65 degrees at 93.5, 1430 WCMY. And millions of people across Europe have been sweltering in a deadly heat wave. Temperatures have been climbing across the continent since last week. At least 40 deaths in France have been ruled heat wave related. Record high temperatures have been reported in Spain as well as all across Great Britain. Many people, of course, in Europe do not have air conditioning, particularly at home. The most extreme heat has been reported in France, where they saw their hottest day on record when the temperature hit 109 degrees earlier this week. Their heat wave is expected to intensify today as well as tomorrow. Meantime, we'll start getting our heat blast here beginning on Monday, and we may be in the 90s all next week leading up to the 4th of July weekend. Because the 4th does hit on a Saturday this year, does it not? Right? Yeah, we'll have the 4th of July on Saturday night, a week from Saturday. It'll be here before you know it. 7:52 is our time here at 93.5, 1430 WCMY, Community Music and You.
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0: 6 minutes before 8 o'clock here, 7:54 at WCMY. We'll have a whole news package coming up for you when we get to the hour. And then don't forget, it's a Route 6 Pro Wash Wednesday. You never know when we're going to give away one of our car wash packages. We've got two of them to give away, courtesy of Route 6 Pro Wash at LaSalle Street and Norris Drive in Ottawa. President Trump set to host the Great American State Fair kickoff celebration on the National Mall tonight. It's being billed as a patriotic opening ceremony to launch Freedom 250's Great American State Fair, what's being called a first-of-its-kind World's Fair, on the National Mall. The fair's organizer, a group known as Freedom 250, said all 50 states and U.S. territories will be represented, even with several states led by Democratic governors saying that they refuse to take part. Illinois, one of those states that are passing, along with Massachusetts, North Carolina, Washington, Oregon, and Connecticut. The event runs June 25th, or I should say July 25th through June 25th through July 10th. So it covers this whole next 2 weeks, wrapping around the 4th of July. And we can't even keep the politics out of that, apparently. FIFA is confirming President Trump will attend the World Cup final in New Jersey. He'll be presenting the World Cup trophy to the winning team following the game at MetLife Stadium in East Rutherford, New Jersey on July the 19th. The FIFA president usually presents the trophy. This will mark the first time since 1982 that a head of state has presented the trophy to the winning team. The president's attendance sure to lead to even higher security measures for fans attending the games, already going through extensive security screenings. And then, if you're thinking about something for your summer vacation, you might have to wait for fall if you want to visit the brand new Obama Presidential Center in Chicago's Hyde Park neighborhood. The Obama Presidential Center will release its next block of tickets next month. The sale to the public will start July the 8th. And those tickets will cover the period from September through January. The museum is currently sold out. This thing is a hit. Visitors can still see the Obama Center for free on Tuesdays, but be ready to stand in line. Admission, by the way, if you do want to sign up for that next block of tickets for the Obama Presidential Center, admission is discounted for residents of the state of Illinois. And coming up after 8:30, I will share with you this morning what has popped up on the news wires regarding the best places for pie in our country, as well as the best donut shop in America. And I'll pass that along to you in about maybe 45 minutes or so. Hang in there. We've got news for you at 8 o'clock. WCMY. And we'll get to 8 o'clock with Hughes Corporation there.

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1: NBC News Radio, I'm Mark Mayfield. President Trump will host NATO Secretary General Mark Rutte at the White House today. Tammy Trujillo reports.
2: The meeting comes during a tense period where Trump this week again criticized NATO for what he sees as a lack of support with the war against Iran. The meeting comes ahead of the NATO summit in Turkey next month. I'm Tammy Trujillo.
1: Things could get heated between President Trump and members of his own party when he travels to Capitol Hill today. White House correspondent John Decker says one of the topics on the table has been top of mind for Trump.
3: The president has expressed his displeasure with the Senate Majority Leader, John Thune, as it relates to one piece of legislation in particular. It's the Save America Act that would change the way that federal elections are conducted in this country.
1: Thune has resisted Trump's calls to abolish or suspend the filibuster in order to get it through, insisting the votes just aren't there. Meanwhile, several Republicans have expressed their own frustration with Trump's Iran deal, objecting to the U.S. unfreezing Iranian assets without getting more concessions from the regime. That will also be discussed today. New York City Mayor Zoran Mamdani is cheering the results of Tuesday's primaries, saying the socialist movement had a great election night. Mamdani-backed progressive Democrat Brad Lander won his primary for New York's 10th Congressional District. In addition, two of the Democratic socialists Mamdani endorsed both won their U.S. House primaries, defeating Democratic establishment incumbents. A flood threat persists for millions across the central and southern U.S. A level 2 out of 4 flash flood risk was issued for parts of Kansas, Oklahoma, and northern Texas yesterday as thunderstorms and heavy rain eyed the region. The threat spreads into parts of Arkansas and Mississippi as the week moves on. And a ceremony today in Miami-Dade County, Florida, marks a somber anniversary. Today marks 5 years since the Surfside condo collapse that killed 98 people. A ceremony will be held this morning at the scene of the deadly collapse. You're listening to the latest from NBC News Radio. President Trump is highlighting the U.S. economy. He spoke at a Mack Trucks facility in McCunchy, Pennsylvania, yesterday.
4: At long last, you finally have a president who is putting workers first, putting Pennsylvania first, and putting America first.
1: The president touted his economic policies, including his tariff plan that aimed to get companies to build factories in the U.S. Trump's stop in Pennsylvania comes with the midterm elections looming. McCunchy is in what is seen as a key House district in the midterms. President Trump says he can prove his claims about vandalism at the Lincoln Memorial reflecting pool. On Monday, the president insisted vandals were to blame for the algae-plagued state of the newly renovated landmark. According to Trump, the vandals cut a 350-foot slit in the pool. And when asked for evidence, he said, at the right time, you'll see it, before adding, you'll see it in court. The U.S. Park Police says 5 people have been arrested for vandalism related to the reflecting pool. The chairman of the U.S. Arctic Research Commission says there's a good argument for taking over Greenland beyond national security, bringing back all-you-can-eat shrimp to Red Lobster. Michael Kastner reports.
5: Keep those shrimp coming. Endless Shrimp is back at Red Lobster.
6: Thomas Danz was appointed by President Trump and has spent years pushing for closer U.S. ties with Greenland, a semi-autonomous Danish territory. He told New Yorker magazine in an interview published this month that taking control of Greenland's seafood industry would keep the crustaceans out of the hands of the Chinese and back on the table at the American seafood chain. Trump has repeatedly advocated for purchasing Greenland from Denmark or perhaps even taking it by force, calling the island critical to U.S. national security. I'm Michael Kastner.
1: And Republican Senator Rand Paul of Kentucky has issued a subpoena to Dr. Anthony Fauci. According to a social media post from the chairman of the Homeland Security and Governmental Affairs Committee, Fauci backed out of a

0: There really is a good argument for taking over Greenland, bringing back all-you-can-eat shrimp to Red Lobster. Michael Kastner explains.
1: Keep those shrimp coming. Endless Shrimp is back at Red Lobster. With
2: Thomas Danz was appointed by President Trump and has spent years pushing for closer U.S. ties with Greenland, a semi-autonomous Danish territory. He told New Yorker magazine in an interview published this month that taking control of Greenland's seafood industry would keep the crustaceans out of the hands of the Chinese and back on the table at the American seafood chain. Trump has repeatedly advocated for purchasing Greenland from Denmark, calling the island critical to U.S. national security.
0: Major gas station chains being sued by California drivers who say the companies are using AI to set gas prices.
3: The lawsuit claims companies like BP, Circle K, and 7-Eleven broke state antitrust laws by using an AI tool to coordinate higher prices. The lawsuit also claims the companies violated a new California law aimed at stopping price fixing through algorithms. The suit says the practice led to increases of up to 30 cents per gallon in the affected areas. The lawsuit covers more than 1,700 stations and seeks compensation for the drivers who overpaid for gas. I'm Mark Mayfield.
0: And Google has invested $75 million in film studio A24 to develop more AI-powered filmmaking tools. The two sides have agreed to a deal that will have the studio work with Google's DeepMind unit. I'm Monica Nelson with your consumer and business news.
4: The first round of the NBA draft is in the books. Wizards selected BYU forward AJ DeBonsa with the first overall pick.
5: It's meant a lot to me. Obviously, me being number one throughout all my high school career, I definitely wanted to be a staple to be number one pick in the NBA draft and be in the same conversation with LeBron James, Cooper Fly, Allen Iverson, guys like that.
4: Kansas guard Darren Peterson went second to the Jazz. Grizzlies grabbed Duke forward Cameron Boozer third overall. Bulls selected North Carolina's Caleb Wilson fourth. Illinois guard Keaton Wagler went to the Clippers to round out the top five. At the World Cup, Cristiano Ronaldo scored two goals to become the first player to score in six different World Cups as Portugal crushed Uzbekistan 5-0 in Houston. The Phillies exploded for eight runs, all with two outs in the ninth, to stun the Nationals 14-9 in D.C. That's sports. I'm Ron Zamos.
6: There's dangerous heat across the east and severe thunderstorms from the northern plains into the Great Lakes. That powerful heat dome continues to grip the Midwest, Great Lakes, Northeast, and Mid-Atlantic as temperatures soar to near 100 degrees from St. Louis and Chicago to Philadelphia, New York City, and Boston. Meanwhile, a cold front is pushing through the northern plains and upper Midwest, and that's sparking showers and thunderstorms from Montana and the Dakotas through Minnesota, Wisconsin, and northern Michigan. Some of those could become severe. Across the central plains, scattered thunderstorms are possible as temperatures reach the low 90s, and thunderstorms are also likely in the south and along the Gulf Coast, where it remains hot and humid with highs in the mid-90s. The desert southwest is topping out at 116 degrees across Arizona, southern Nevada, and southeastern California, while along the west coast, northern California stays mainly in the 70s. Southern California will reach the mid-90s, and the Pacific Northwest can expect mostly sunny skies as highs reach the low 80s. That's your national forecast. I'm Tammy Trujillo.
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8: A LaSalle County judge ordered 33-year-old Christopher S. Hall of Streeter held without pretrial release after prosecutors linked him to five arson fires set across the city within 36 hours. Hall, who denied setting the fires, faces five counts of arson, including one involving damage outside Park United Church that carries a sentence of up to 15 years. Authorities cited surveillance footage, singed hair and eyebrows, a burn on Hall's arm, and a canine alert for accelerant on his clothing. Hall's back in court on July the 16th. The LaSalle County jury convicting Logan Petrie of home invasion. That adds a consecutive sentence to the 52 years he's already serving for the 2024 murder of his father, Leo. Petrie, who will be sentenced on September the 9th, now faces a combined prison term of 58 to 82 years. Prosecutors pursued the 2023 home invasion charge to ensure Petrie remains incarcerated longer. During a trial lasting less than 4 hours, the jurors heard testimony that Petrie entered the RC Churchill's home uninvited, threatened to kill resident Brenton Sampson, and engaged in a physical struggle. The jury deliberated for about a half hour and then returned the guilty verdict. The Kangley man arrested following a reported domestic disturbance Tuesday evening that involved a stabbing in the LaSalle County Sheriff's Office and Grand Ridge Fire Department. Responding to a residence just before 5 p.m. after receiving reports that a man had been stabbed during the

0: incident. Authorities also informed that one of the individuals involved had fled the scene on a four-wheeler. Deputies later located and arrested 47-year-old Jeremy Vittergar. He was booked into the LaSalle County Jail on preliminary charges of domestic battery and aggravated assault. He's scheduled to see a judge later today. 33-year-old Michael Eugene Preble Jr. of Newark booked into the Kendall County Jail Tuesday on multiple felony charges, including aggravated domestic battery and domestic battery causing bodily harm. That follows an incident back on June the 9th. Preble makes a first court appearance today in Yorkville. A Mendota woman arrested Tuesday morning shortly after 8 by Mendota police on an outstanding warrant. Mendota officers were answering a 911 call regarding a disturbance in the 700 block of Meadowview Drive when they discovered 33-year-old Serena J. Davis, who was wanted for failure to appear in Lee County Court on a charge of contempt of court. She was released with another court date. 23-year-old Ian J. Harding of Spring Valley was stopped by Mendota police Tuesday morning about 11:30 at Indiana Avenue and Burlington Street. He was cited for driving on a suspended license and was released with a notice to appear in court. WCMY News Time, 8:11.
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0: 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That program offers up to $500 in need-based aid to help cover housing-related expenses and uninsured disaster losses. Assistance is available to eligible Illinois residents on a first-come, first-served basis, while funding remains available. Applications and additional eligibility information can be found through the Illinois Realtors Relief Foundation. And the Streeter Hardscrabble Lions Club will be distributing gift cards to residents affected by recent tornadoes tomorrow. Between 1 and 4 in the afternoon, the distribution will be at the Streeter Public Library on the third floor in the sunroom from 1 to 4 tomorrow afternoon. Recipients must provide proof of address, such as a photo ID, utility bill, or other acceptable documentation. The assistance is being funded through donations from the Streeter Hardscrabble Lions Club and the District 1BK Lions. With the Illinois River slowly receding to an expected fall to below flood stage by Saturday morning from Starved Rock Lock and Dam downstream to the junction with Big Bureau Creek, officials at Starved Rock State Park say the park's main lower parking lot and boat ramp will remain closed at least into the weekend. Visitors are being advised to enter the park via the upper entrance on Illinois 71 and use the designated overflow gravel parking lot and then walk to the lodge and follow the brown trail signs to access the park's trail system. There's no parking currently available in the lower area or near the visitor center. Alternative parking does remain available at remote lots near Illinois 178 and along Illinois 71 toward LaSalle, Ottawa, and Kaskaskia Canyons. Several libraries across LaSalle County have been announced as recipients of state funding through annual grants distributed by the Illinois Secretary of State's office to support books, staffing, community programs, and facility improvements. No local libraries were selected for construction grants, but multiple library districts did secure per capita funding based on population. Reddick Public Library District in Ottawa receives $40,000. Streeter Public Library District awarded $21,000 in per capita funding, and then another $31,000 in equalization aid. Libraries in LaSalle, Peru, Earlville, Marseilles, Mendota, and Oglesby and Utica also picked up some state funding. Federal and state officials will be conducting a full-scale emergency response exercise at the LaSalle Nuclear Generating Station on Tuesday, July 14th, involving multiple agencies. The drill will include personnel from Illinois, LaSalle County, Grundy County, as well as Constellation Energy, the operator of the LaSalle station. FEMA will evaluate participating agencies, and then federal emergency management officials will present their preliminary findings at a public meeting on Friday, July 17th at 11 a.m. at the LaSalle County Emergency Operations Center at the Etna Road Governmental Complex in North Ottawa. That briefing, by the way, is open to the public and the media. The exercise is routine and is required every couple of years under federal guidelines. A bat that tested positive for rabies was discovered at a private residence in Leland on June the 18th. That's the first locally reported rabies case in DeKalb County this month. That home, by the way, located right at the DeKalb-LaSalle County line. Health officials note that the bat is the primary carrier of rabies across all of Illinois. And health officials are investigating a case of measles last week at Chicago O'Hare International Airport. The Chicago Department of Public Health says the case involves a traveler who arrived at O'Hare on June 17th. The person likely caught the measles outside the country. Members of the public may have been exposed to the illness that day at Terminal 5. In the 4 years since the U.S. Supreme Court overturned Roe v. Wade, Illinois has become a major destination for abortion care, with providers and advocates rebuilding infrastructure to serve tens of thousands of out-of-state patients annually. Rising costs nationwide have increased demand for financial aid, with the state's abortion fund assisting nearly 32,000 people in 2025. Some individuals are also traveling into Illinois for basic services like pregnancy testing, citing concerns about documentation in the states that have abortion bans. Providers report an increased need for more complex hospital-based care linked to those restrictions. State Attorney General Kwame Raoul revealing the charges have been filed against 17 individuals accused of stealing state funds by defrauding the Medicaid program. Raoul's Medicaid Fraud Control Unit is prosecuting the case. The charges are part of a nationwide law enforcement effort that resulted in charges against 455 defendants across the country, including doctors and other licensed medical professionals accused of health care fraud and opioid abuse schemes involving more than $6.5 billion in false claims and significant patient harm. Still ahead, obituaries, sports, and weather.
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4: 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Well, the Chicago White Sox are in sole possession of first place in the AL Central following that 2-1 win over the Cleveland Guardians at Wright Field. Miguel Vargas hit a go-ahead solo home run in the bottom of the sixth to put Chicago up for good. Sean Burke earned his fifth win after holding Cleveland to one run on six hits in six and a third innings. The Southsiders improved to 41-37. Chicago will send Eric Fetty to the mound against Cleveland this afternoon. We'll have a 12:30 pregame and a 1:10 first pitch right here on WCMY. And last night, a Chicago White Sox announcer made history by becoming the first female ever to broadcast a game for the White Sox. Brooke Fletcher stepped in for Steve Stone on the CHSN broadcast. Notably, Fletcher is married to Jake Cronensworth of the San Diego Padres. Her father was Scott Fletcher. He played for the White Sox, and her brother-in-law is a former Sox player as well, Gordon Beckham. The Chicago Cubs took down the Mets 9-6 in Queens. Edward Cabrera picked up a win after striking out four batters over five frames. Pete Crow Armstrong launched a three-run blast, and Dansby Swanson also went deep with a two-run shot. Chicago has now won three of its last four games. The Northsiders are in third place now in the NL Central at 41-37. They have a doubleheader against the Mets today. In other Cubs news, Edward Cabrera was placed on the 15-day injured list with a leg injury yesterday. The Chicago Bulls added a pair of cornerstones to the roster yesterday. Chicago selected UNC forward Caleb Wilson with the fourth overall pick in the NBA draft. They also added Texas guard Dalen Swain. The Bulls are slated to pick twice in the second round today. The Chicago Blackhawks are taking a big swing. The team traded for Buffalo defenseman Bowen Bram and forward Jordan Greenway yesterday. The Hawks sent a fourth and 45th overall pick in the 2026 NHL draft, along with defenseman Louis Crevier. The Chicago Sky aim to avoid their seventh straight loss when they host the Portland Fire at Wintrust Arena tonight. The Sky are coming off a 92-63 road loss against the Connecticut Sun on Monday. Chicago's off to a 4-12 start this season. Tonight's tip-off is at 7 p.m. And in collegiate sports, Keaton Wagler is headed out west to start his NBA career. The former Illinois guard was selected number 5 overall by the Los Angeles Clippers in last night's NBA draft. Wagler led the Fighting Illini to the Final Four last season. He was named the 2025-26 NCAA Consensus All-American. And that is your Wednesday Sports Report.
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4: Here is your LaSalle County weather forecast for your Wednesday. And a quick look through Thursday night. We can expect partly sunny skies with a chance of showers and thunderstorms developing this afternoon. High near 80. Southwest winds at 5 to 15 with gusts as high as 20 at times. Tonight, scattered showers and thunderstorms continue mainly before midnight under mostly cloudy skies. Overnight lows around 62. West to southwest winds at 5 to 10 with gusts as high as 15. Thursday brings us a pleasant turnaround with partly sunny skies and a high again near 80. Thursday night stays mostly cloudy with a 30% chance of showers returning after around 1. Low around 62 for your Thursday night, and that is your LaSalle County weather forecast for your Wednesday.
0: Okay, thank you. It's just a second or two shy of 8:24, and a good Wednesday morning to you on this June 24th. I'm Jay Lesor. We come to you, as always, from Studio One, the First National Bank of Ottawa studio here at 93.5 1430 WCMY. Thanks for letting us be a part of your day. Coming up here this morning, after 9 o'clock, Skip Hupp will join us. He's part of the team that put together the Tale of Two Bluffs documentary series that will have part two of that series debuting here in just a couple of weeks. The John Hossack documentary. John Hossack, No Apologies. And we're going to have a little legal history lesson this morning from Skip Hupp on the Fugitive Slave Act, which was the whole focus of the John Hossack federal court trial, and the story of fugitive slave Jim Gray and the Ottawa connection to that whole thing. After 10 o'clock, we'll talk about the upcoming 250th birthday party for America that's being thrown by the Ottawa American Legion Post. Gene Furlick and Mike Harden will drop by for a little bit of a visit. And it is a Route 6 Pro Wash Wednesday. We have two car wash packages to give away, courtesy of Route 6 Pro Wash at LaSalle Street and Norris Drive in Ottawa. And we have not done a giveaway yet. You never know when it may pop up. Of course, if you were here about an hour ago with me, you know when we're going to do the giveaways. But that information is not going to be repeated. So stay tuned. Could be any moment. We'll do a Route 6 Pro Wash Wednesday giveaway. Phone number is 815-433-1430. The text line is 815-617-9351. And the email link for the general mailbox here at the station can be accessed if you go to the homepage of the free website, 1430wcmy.com. 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If you'd like to have an email come directly to me, just click on the Morning Show tab. You'll find another email link there. Some of the celebrity birthdays today on this June 24th include those of actress Michelle Lee, who is 84 years old today. She was on the primetime soap Knots Landing, and she did a few movies. She was in The Love Bug. Rock and Roll Hall of Famer Mick Fleetwood is 79 years old today. Drummer, co-founder of Fleetwood Mac. Actor Peter Weller is 79 years old. He was on the Fox series 24, and then did several movies. He was in a couple of the Star Trek flicks. He was in RoboCop, Mighty Aphrodite. Also from the RoboCop movies, actress Nancy Allen is 76 years old today. She was also in Carrie. She was in the Philadelphia Experiment with Tom Hanks. Actress Sherry Stringfield is 59 years old today. We first saw her on the show ER, and then she was later on NYPD Blue. Actress and writer Mindy Kaling is 47 years old today. She had her own sitcom, The Mindy Project, and then she was part of the cast on The Office. And she's been in some movies, including the 40-Year-Old Virgin. She was in The Five-Year Engagement. From the nighttime primetime shows of Parenthood, Friday Night Lights, and then the remake of Charlie's Angels, actress Minka Kelly is 46 years old today. Actress Vanessa Ray turns 45. She played the character Cece Drake on the primetime show Pretty Little Liars. Somebody who's been in the United States here for a couple of weeks, Argentine soccer star Lionel Messi is 39 today. From the daytime show The Bold and the Beautiful, actress Candace Patton turns 38. Also from daytime TV, actor Max Erich is 35 years old today. He's been a player for quite a while on CBS's The Young and the Restless. Actor Dexter Darden is 35 years old today, played Frypan in the Maze Runner film. If you have a birthday or an anniversary on this 24th of June, hope it's a very happy day for you. And some of the history tidbits on the calendar this morning. Happy birthday, New Jersey, the colony of New Jersey, founded on this date in 1664. The first settlers named their new home after where they had come from, the Isle of Jersey. On this day in 1844, Charles Goodyear patented vulcanized rubber. And in 1922, the newly created American Professional Football Association, that was only 2 years old, changed its name to the National Football League. On this day in 1947, Kenneth Arnold, a resident of Washington State, reported that he had seen flying saucers over Mount Rainier. A year later, in 1948, the Soviet Union began the Berlin blockade. That would lead to the dramatic airlift. In 1964, the Federal Trade Commission said that beginning in 1965, cigarette manufacturers would be required to include printed warnings on their packaging about the harmful effects of smoking. That directive had come from the Surgeon General. And in 1982, the U.S. Supreme Court ruled in a 5-4 decision that no president could be sued for damages connected with actions taken while serving as president of the United States. And it was on this day in 2010, Apple released the iPhone 4. And there's a look at June 24th in years gone by. It's 8:30 on 93.5, 1430, WCMY, streaming free at 1430. 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
0: 833 at 93.5, 1430 WCMY and 66 degrees. We headed for a high today of 80. We'll have a detailed look at our LaSalle County weather forecast along with a peek at how the market day is getting started, and all of that will be coming along in about 13 minutes or so, something like that. And where would you have to go for the best pie and the best donuts in America? I'll tell you about that in just a few minutes here. Time right now for the Mind

0: Big song for the Mindbenders in the winter of 1966, A Groovy Kind of Love. And it's 8:35 at 93.5, 1430 WCMY, and time for the first Route 6 Pro Wash Wednesday giveaway of the morning. I have two car wash packages to give away today. This is the first one. 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That's the website. And if you want to call, make an appointment for a detail or have something else special done, it's 815-433-WASH, 433-W-A-S-H. Thank you to Miss Billy and Chris for all the goodies on Route 6 Pro Wash Wednesday. And we're going to do this one over the phone. Keep in mind our only restriction, one winner per household or office every 30 days in any of our giveaways. So you're welcome to ring in right now. We'll go to the fourth call, 815-433-1430. Fourth call will be the winner, 815-433-1430. That's the number. And just waiting for the panel to light up, and here we go. Let's jump to it. We'll say thank you, caller number one. Appreciate you ringing in. Jump over here, and we'll grab caller number two as soon as the light lights up. This is running slow today. All right, there's caller number two. Thank you. There's caller number three, and we appreciate you. And the next one up is going to be our winner. And there they are. Caller number four, you're the winner, and you're on the air. Good morning.
1: Good morning.
0: How are you doing today?
1: I'm good, and you?
0: Wonderful.
1: Great.
0: It's always a good day to get up and be vertical.
1: Absolutely.
0: You know, if you're horizontal too long, they might think something's wrong with you. So, anyway.
1: That's for sure.
0: What else was I told? Oh, it's better to be seen than viewed, I guess, is another thing.
1: Good one.
0: What's your name?
1: Debbie.
0: Debbie, last initial?
1: L.
0: I'm going to put Debbie L. on this Route 6 Pro Wash coupon. Come by WCMI and pick it up.
1: Thanks a lot, Jay.
0: You're welcome. Have a good day.
1: You also.
0: Thank you. Appreciate you listening. Congratulations. We'll do another Route 6 Pro Wash Wednesday giveaway sometime before 11 o'clock here. It's 8:37 at 93.5, 1430 WCMI. Are you a pie person or a cake person? We're going to touch on both, sort of, except when it comes to the cake, it'll be about donuts. Surveys have been completed regarding the best places in America for donuts and pie. And we'll start with pie. And there's a family-owned dessert spot in Northern California that has been named the best place for pie in all of America. It's Ikeda's California Country Market. I-K-E-D-A, Ikeda's California Country Market. They have two locations, their original place in Auburn, California, which is right off Interstate 80, and then they've got another one in Davis. First place winner in the USA Today, 10 Best Reader's Choice Awards for pie shops in America. USA Today's critics praising Ikeda's California Country Market for its wide variety of pies as well as its country charm. The shop is known for fruit pies, cobblers, hand pies, cream pies, pot pies. Not always dessert, you know. All made with the original family recipe. The award is especially meaningful, they say, to the Ikeda family. They started their market as just a fruit stand about 50 years ago. So how about the top 10? The number 10 best pie shop is the Flying Saucer Pie Company in Houston, Texas. Number 9 is the Apple Pan in Los Angeles, California. Number 8 is Judy's Pie Shop in Grapevine, Texas. 7th is the Mixed Fillings Pie Shop in Jacksonville, Florida. Number 6 is the Pie Junkie in Oklahoma City. Coming in 5th is the Nomadic Pie Shop in Kennett Square, Pennsylvania. That's a Philly suburb. Number 4 is the Norsk Nook Restaurant and Bakery in DeForest, Wisconsin. They also have bakeries in Osseo and in Rice Lake. And coming in third, right ahead of them, Stockholm Pie and General Store in Stockholm, Wisconsin. And at number two, it's Bingham's Restaurant, which is in Kingsley, Pennsylvania, in the north central part of the state, right off Interstate 81. There you go, the places for the best pie in America. And you got to go all the way out to Auburn, California, and go to Ikeda's California Country Market. Then how about donuts? There's a Missouri donut shop that has been named the best in the country for the second year in a row. This is the nationwide Best Donuts in America competition. And the winner, once again, is Old Town Donuts, which is in the North St. Louis suburb of Florissant. Old Town Donuts first opened in 1968. Coming in second, Jason's Donuts in Alaska. Jack Frost Donut Shop in Cleveland, Ohio comes in third. The Donut House in Aurora, Colorado, number four. And I see here a tie for fifth between Fire Cakes Donuts in Chicago and the Donut Friend in Los Angeles, California. There you go. The best pie and the best donuts in America. It's 841 at 93.5, 1430 WCMY. It's International Fairy Day today. National Patch Day. So get your favorite jean jacket out, baby, that's got some patches sewn onto it or something else you can wear. It's National Take Back the Lunch Break Day. No having lunch at your desk. It's National Swim a Lap Day. Let's get some exercise, and then we can treat ourselves. It's National Pralines Day today. And then if you really want to treat yourself and you want to blow a couple of bucks, the Mega Millions jackpot is up to nearly $500 million. There was no winner in last night's Mega Millions drawing. Millions of people across the country were hoping to win that 467 annuitized $1 million, but nobody hit all six numbers, so it's a rollover for Friday when the Mega Millions will be worth $489 million. The cash option on that, pre-tax, of course, is just over $220 million. And just to be fair, I'll tell you about Powerball, which now sits at $327 million for the drawing tonight. That's a cash value of about $148 million. Of course, to win these things, the odds are astronomical, to say the least. It's 8:43. We'll see how the market day is getting started and look at our LaSalle County weather forecast in just a couple of minutes.
2: 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And my coworker, who's a little bit older, didn't understand the reference.
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0: Thanks for the text at 815-617-9351. Somebody, and I got to agree with them here, they say Steve's Donuts, pretty good, and closer than California. No kidding. It's 845 at 93.5, 1430 WCMY. Market update at mid-morning here. Google's parent company, Alphabet, officially joining the Dow Jones Industrial Average. It'll be replacing Verizon. Google will join companies like Apple, NVIDIA, and Microsoft among the mega-cap names that make up that 30-stock index. Mark Zuckerberg apparently wants to jump on the bandwagon with prediction markets, with Kalshi and Polymarket gaining in popularity. Story in the New York Times today says that Meta is working on an app that they call Arena. Reportedly, it will not involve bets with money when it starts, but that's likely to change. Wall Street opening with stocks higher this morning. Investors are looking ahead to Micron Technology's latest earnings, which are set to be released after the market closes today. Meanwhile, oil prices have seen a decline. Brent crude futures losing 3% to about $74 a barrel. At the opening bell this morning in New York, all three major averages are in the green. And we'll turn our attention to weather next.
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0: Here at 847, the WCMY LaSalle County forecast. It'll be partly sunny today. A chance for some showers and thunderstorms, mainly after about 2 o'clock this afternoon. The winds out of the southwest at 5 to 15 will be gusting up to about 20 miles an hour later on today. We go for a high this afternoon of 80. Scattered showers and thunderstorms tonight, mainly before midnight. We'll have a low of 62. Tomorrow, partly sunny. Clouds, though, return by evening. And a slight chance for a shower before dawn on Friday. We'll have a high during the day on Thursday of 80. 62 for Friday morning. And then the last day of the work week, more clouds than sun, and a chance for a shower, mainly Friday morning, and then getting better in the afternoon. Northeast winds at 10 to 20 miles an hour, the high on Friday about 77. The weekend looks like this. It'll be mostly sunny and seasonal Saturday, the high 82. Sunday, partly sunny, noticeably warmer, and the high of 89. The 90s will be coming in here, possibly beginning as early as Monday. Just took a little peek at the radar just to see if we've got any showers or thunderstorms are brewing. They've been brewing to the north of us, right along the state line area, north of Rockford and up toward Madison and back toward Dubuque and then headed over toward Lake Michigan all morning. There have been a few embedded thunderstorm cells in all of that, but most of it is in the southeast corner of Wisconsin, south of Milwaukee. And that's all moving pretty much away from us. You might run into a little bit of a sprinkle here in LaSalle County. There's a little bit of action showing up, but it's not organized in the least and very spotty. So there you go. We have a south-southwest wind at 6, gusting to 13. Did I give this already? 78% humidity. The barometer's at 30 and 10 hundredths inches, and it's falling. 68 degrees at 93.5, 1430 WCMY. 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

0: That's Bad Fingers called Come and Get It, and it's 9 minutes before 9, 8:51 here at 93.5, 1430 WCMY.
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little treat for you out of the British invasion days of the 60s. The Bo Brummels there, and that's Laugh Laugh. And then we're inside 4 minutes of nine here on WCMY. We'll have some news and weather for you and a little health note. And then Skip Hupp is going to join us, and we'll talk about the upcoming Hossack documentary that'll be debuting in a couple of weeks. Plus, we'll also have a little history lesson on the Fugitive Slave Act. We'll get to 9 o'clock with Steely Dan.

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3: NBC News Radio, I'm Mark Mayfield. New York City Mayor Zohran Mamdani is cheering the results of Tuesday's primaries, saying the socialist movement had a great election night. Mamdani-backed progressive Democrat Brad Lander won his primary for New York's 10th Congressional District. In addition, two of the Democratic Socialists Mamdani endorsed both won their U.S. House primaries. President Trump will host NATO Secretary Mark Rutte at the White House today. Tammy Trujillo reports.
4: The meeting comes during a tense period where Trump this week again criticized NATO for what he sees as a lack of support with the war against Iran. Trump told reporters Monday, quote, "The numbers that we spend are so crazy on NATO and they weren't there for us." The meeting comes ahead of the NATO summit in Turkey next month. I'm Tammy Trujillo.
3: And a flood threat is lingering over millions across the central and southern U.S. this week. A flash flood risk was in place yesterday across Kansas, Oklahoma, and North Texas. Mark Mayfield, NBC News Radio.
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7: Here is your LaSalle County weather forecast for your Wednesday. And a quick look through Thursday night. We can expect partly sunny skies with a chance of showers and thunderstorms developing this afternoon. High near 80. Southwest winds at 5 to 15 with gusts as high as 20 at times. Tonight, scattered showers and thunderstorms continue mainly before midnight under mostly cloudy skies. Overnight lows around 62. West to southwest winds at 5 to 10 with gusts as high as 15. Thursday brings us a pleasant turnaround with partly sunny skies and a high again near 80. Thursday night stays mostly cloudy with a 30% chance of showers returning after around 1. Low around 62 for your Thursday night, and that is your LaSalle County weather forecast for your Wednesday.
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9: A nonprofit that helps people with vision loss is raising awareness about blindness, which is on the rise in America. The company called Vision says there's been a recent technology boom in devices to aid the visually impaired to keep them working or performing everyday tasks. Vision CEO Molly Egan recommends people get an eye exam if they start to experience vision issues.
10: When the ophthalmologist says you've got a disorder,

0: 7 minutes after 9, our time here on 93.5, 1430 WCMY. I'm Jay Lesor. Good morning. We're in the Studio One, the First National Bank of Ottawa studio here. And joining me this morning is Skip Hupp on the blue microphone there.
1: Morning.
0: Good to see you. Thanks for coming in.
1: Thanks for having me.
0: You're part of the team that has put the Tale of Two Bluffs documentary series together.
1: Yes, yes. I'm the videographer and actually made an appearance in this last one as Judge John D. Keaton.
0: Ah, you're the LaSalle County connection then when it comes to the court cases that are highlighted in this documentary.
1: Right, the one who ruled.
0: Uh-huh. And this is the John Hossack documentary, John Hossack, No Apologies, which is part two of the Tale of Two Bluffs documentary series. The first documentary from about a year ago was the Wallace documentary.
1: William H. W. Wallace, right.
0: Which talks about the mansion on the North Bluff. It's not quite on the North Bluff, but it's the Wallace home that's up there.
1: The Oaks.
0: We all know. It was an apartment building for a long time that I remember. And then the McCrackens moved in and mm-hmm. have just done an incredible job refurbishing that.
1: Oh, yes, yeah.
0: And then on the South Bluff, and you can see it every time you cross Veterans Bridge, is the Columns, which was the John Hossack home.
1: Correct.
0: And so that's part two, and this documentary is going to be debuting here in just a couple of weeks. You're going to have a private showing on July 6th, I think, for museum members, is that correct?
1: Correct, right.
0: And then the public showing of John Hossack, No Apologies, will debut on July the 7th and be shown nightly at 6 p.m. through the 12th at the Ottawa Historical and Scouting Heritage Museum. And they're going to have a couple of matinees on July 11th and 12th at 2 o'clock. It's $10 per person. And anyway, we'll talk more about the documentary here in just a little bit. But we're going to have a little history lesson from you today.
1: Well, today we're going to talk about the Fugitive Slave Act.
0: Which is what the John Hossack case is about, right?
1: Yeah. Correct. And I just want to give a little background to begin with.
0: Okay.
1: Because this goes back to when the Constitution was being formed in the late 1780s. And the Constitution provided that representation in Congress, specifically the House of Representatives, is based upon population. Whereas the Senate, each state is allowed two senators. But a state's congressman, the number of congressmen they have, is based upon population. And so the slave owners in the South wanted to have

0: control as much as they could in Congress, because they were always worried about slavery being abolished.
1: Even at the time of the forming of the Constitution,
0: absolutely,
1: it was a touchy subject.
0: I mean, the Founding Fathers struggled.
1: England had already done away with it.
0: I'm sorry?
1: England had already done away with slavery.
0: In 1808, right. Yeah. And so even the Founding Fathers, who owned slaves, like George Washington, struggled with this problem of what do we do about slavery. So in the negotiations that led to the Constitution, the South wanted to count their slaves as a person. Which is interesting, because they
1: were citizens.
0: They're like a horse or a mule, their property. Mm-hmm. But they wanted to count it for purposes of determining who their congressman would be. And the settlement that was made when the Constitution was formed was that 3/5 of the slaves were considered countable. So a slave was 3/5 of a person. So the South got its way in many ways, in that they got more representatives in Congress, in the House of Representatives, using that. Okay? So, also the South was able to keep their institutions safe, because a lot of people in the North were okay with slavery. They maybe didn't like it, but it was something that existed, and they didn't know what to do with it.
1: It just wasn't in their backyard, so to speak.
0: Well, it wasn't in their backyard, but also they struggled, like the Founding Fathers did, with what do we do with slaves, millions of slaves, there were 4 million at the time of the Civil War, that we've kept ignorant. You know, some of them we trained as blacksmiths and maybe seamstresses, but
1: they couldn't read and write, most of them.
0: Correct. Mm-hmm. And most of them, you know, what do we do with all these ignorant people? You just free them all of a sudden. What are we going to do? And so many in the North felt it's better just to keep the institution intact, specifically the Democratic Party. Now, this isn't a bash against today's Democratic Party. We're talking about the Jacksonian Democrats.
1: Yeah, the parties have flipped in their philosophies.
0: Correct. Yeah, I see what you're saying. Yeah.
1: The Republicans were the liberals once upon a time, but anyway, that's a whole other.
0: But the Democrats wanted, North and South, wanted to keep slavery intact. And, I mean, Stephen Douglas was pro-slavery. He was in favor of states deciding whether they wanted the slavery or not, but he nevertheless was in favor of slavery. So the Constitution itself had a provision in there, in Article 4, Paragraph 2, and I'm going to read it because it's just three sentences. It says, no person held to service or labor in one state under the laws thereof, escaping into another, shall, in consequence of any law or regulation therein, be discharged from such service or labor, but shall be delivered up on the claim of the party to whom such service or labor may be due. In other words, if a slave escaped into a state up in the North, that person was to be returned to his master. Now, that's all it is. You can see in the paper that I've typed it out. There's only 3 or 4 sentences there. There was no penalty prescribed for doing this. And while it seemed very broad, in 1850, following the Mexican War, when Manifest Destiny, this idea that the United States was to go from coast to coast, they admitted California as a state, a free state, no slavery in California. And to balance things out, part of the compromise was they admitted Texas as a slave state. But they also beefed up the provisions in Article 4, Paragraph 2 of the Constitution by passing the Fugitive Slave Act.
1: Of 1850.
0: In 1850, right. Now, this Slave Act was very unfair. And I'll just point out a few things here. For one thing, it applied to everybody. Now, really, the Constitution, Paragraph 2, did too, but it applied to, men like John D. Caton, who were Supreme Court Justice, the men who were the sheriffs and the policemen, it applied to them. that they were not to aid and abet a slave escaping, but it applied to the mom and pops. And specifically what they were looking to do is include within the act those people that were part of the Underground Railroad. Now, the Underground Railroad had people who lived mainly out in the country. Now, some of them lived in town, like John Hossack. And he kept his slaves in the warehouse down where Illinois Valley Community College campus is here in Ottawa.
1: That was his grain business.
0: Grain and lumber business, right. But it was going after those people that, in our documentary, we talk about some people that lived out in the country, like Wild Big Bill Hickok's father up in Troy Grove. He lived up in just that little area up there, and there was a man named Ingersoll who was a farmer down south of Ottawa, between Ottawa and Grand Ridge. It applied to them because the slaves would come to them and they would see a lantern or a quilt put out indicating that they were what they call a station.
1: Or a safe house for them.
0: Right. But since you were using the railroad terms, they said station, and the people who lived there were conductors. Right. So the act applied to them, and it put some teeth into it by saying that if you violated the law, you could be fined up to $1,000, which was a lot of money back then, and get 6 months in prison.
1: And this is federal law you're violating.
0: This is a federal law. Not only that, it appointed commissioners. Now, we have judges like we had Judge Caton in our hearing today, but he sent Jim Gray down to a commissioner in Springfield. And the commissioner's job was to determine that once a slave was caught and brought before the commissioner, whether he goes back to slavery or not. Now, the commissioner got a fee for doing it. He got $10 if he returned the slave to slavery. He got $5 if he didn't. So, what do you think happened most of the time?
1: Well, money's involved here. So
0: money's involved, right. Okay. So, like I said, it applied to everybody here. And so we have Jim Gray, the slave who was escaped.
1: He left Missouri? Is that where he was?
0: Down in Missouri.
1: Which was a slave state.
0: Which was a slave state. And, you know, a lot of these slaves, they were told to follow the North Star because they couldn't read. And because that's Canada. So anyway, they usually are pretty discreet about how they do stuff. They stay out of the common areas where slave catchers would look for them. Well, Jim Gray made the mistake of hopping a train, a boxcar, like a hobo, and he got caught. And so he ended up coming to Ottawa because a man, I can't remember his name right now, I didn't write it down, filed a writ of habeas corpus. Now, a writ of habeas corpus is used when someone has been arrested. If somebody feels that someone has been arrested wrongfully, they can apply for a writ of habeas corpus, which means give me the body. In other words, you're holding this person. We say it's wrong. Writ of habeas corpus, the judge says, I grant you writ of habeas corpus. I'm releasing that person.
1: Which is Latin for have the body.
0: Right. Mm-hmm. So anyway, this man from Southern Illinois who was sympathetic to the slaves files a writ of habeas corpus. And the sheriff down there where he was caught, now he was caught down around Alton, Illinois, down in the south, took him, the only place they could find a Supreme Court justice, that's where the writ was filed, was with the Supreme Court, was to bring him up to Ottawa, because John D. Caton was a Supreme Court justice. And the Supreme Court met in Ottawa. It was one of the places that the Supreme Court met. For many years after this, they met at what we know as the appellate court,
1: mm-hmm.
0: by the park here in Ottawa, but that wasn't finished yet. So the old downtown courthouse was where the Supreme Court would meet. And so John D. Caton was there, and so the writ was before him. Now, Hossack was aware of this, and he wanted to know, was Caton going to appear? Was he, were we going to have a hearing today? Just like I'll call up a judge and say, you know, you're not canceling our hearing today, Judge, right? And so they went up to Caton's house, which is up on Caton Road.
1: Mm-hmm. And again, he says, the North Bluff here.
0: He says, yes, we're going to do it at 9 o'clock. So Hossack and about 200 people got together and went to the court hearing. And Judge Caton ruled, and this is, was my part in the documentary where I recite the ruling, is that under Illinois law, where slavery is illegal, if a slave owner brings his slave into the state and the slave escapes, then he goes as a free man. All right? However, he said under federal law, we have to go before the commissioner. So really, John D. Caton was kind of dodging the bullet because, like I said, the law applied to him. And if he didn't follow the law, he could lose his position as a Supreme Court justice. Not only that, John D. Caton was a wealthy man. He had a telegraph company, and he, and that house up on the North Bluff that he had was not a shack by any means. It was a mansion. And so he says, I've got to send him back to the federal commissioner. And that's what I'm going to do.
1: So he passed it off.
0: He passed the federal buck down to the commissioner. He did his job.
1: Yeah.
0: I followed the law. But now we'll let the commissioner take care of it.
1: Federal law supersedes state law.
0: Well, maybe. At least it was existent, yeah. But he made the statement, this man must return to slavery. So
1: that covered his tracks then, as far as...
0: Well, I mean, he knew when it went back to the commissioner...
1: What was going to happen.
0: That's what's going to happen. Yeah. The man's going to get $10 for deciding it instead of $5.
1: Mm-hmm. And send Jim Gray back to Missouri.
0: Right. So the fugitive slave law was also very unfair because it didn't allow the slave to put on any evidence. And where this really was bad was there are people who were free... slaves, flee back persons, who if they didn't have their papers on them, a slave catcher could catch them up here and take them in before the commissioner, and the commissioner would go, oh, you're going to go back. Well, wait a minute, I'm a free slave. You can't talk. That's how unfair the rule was.
1: Mm-hmm.
0: And I often thought, during the Civil War, I mean, I read a lot about the Civil War. I'm part of the Civil War Roundtable here in Ottawa, and the South, I've come to the opinion, really did not think they were ever going to win the Civil War. They were hoping for a compromise. Now, as an attorney, having done trials in my career, I know that 99% of the lawsuits are settled simply because we don't have time to try every single case. All right? And so the South was always hoping to reach a settlement with the North. Lee's incursion into Maryland at Antietam and Lee's incursion into the North in Pennsylvania at Gettysburg were for the purpose of getting Lincoln to come to the negotiating table from pressure that came from his constituents in the North. Look, we've got to settle this thing. And I often thought, what would that settlement be? And that settlement would be, well, the South exists as its own country. But what would go out the window with that? The fugitive slave law, obviously. So I don't know if the South had that in mind or if that was part of the terms. Mm-hmm. They would say, we want to be a separate country. And by the way, you've got to still have this fugitive slave law. The North is going to go, no, we're not going to do that.
1: Right.
0: So the South would have a problem with runaway slaves. But, yeah, very unfair law. And, of course, the Civil War took care of that law.
1: Mm-hmm. So, and again, you know, the slaves were three-fifths of a person, but they were denied the ability to speak to the court.
0: Right. Well, in the Dred Scott decision.
1: So that's a violation of, you know, one of the First Amendments, that I would think. But
0: well, in the Dred Scott decision, you know, Justice Taney said they're property. They're property. They're not human beings. They're not people. And that's, you know, that's, and that, quite frankly, a lot of people thought that way, North and
1: mm-hmm.
0: South.
1: Mm-hmm.
0: And there was some hypocrisy here. I mean, the people, the anti-abolitionists in the North wanted the slaves freed, but they didn't want them living next door to them. You know, they wanted them to go to Canada.
1: Yeah, the races were still separate
0: mm-hmm.
1: in the eyes of a lot of people on both sides to some degree.
0: Well, I'll tell you another thing about hypocrisy. I found out that, you know, that at one point there was an emancipation where they sent the slaves back to Liberia. The capital of Liberia is Monrovia, which is named after President Monroe, because it was during his administration this was done. I found out that when the slaves went back there, because I asked somebody, I said, did they have trouble getting into the country? Did these people say, wait a minute, you can't come into our country? He said, no. He says, they enslaved the people when they got there. So I thought that was very interesting.
1: Escaped slavery by leaving this country, and then they go
0: enslaved
1: back to their home in Africa,
0: yeah,
1: and become enslaved again.
0: No, or they enslaved.
1: They enslaved people.
0: They became the masters. They learned from their American masters. So, isn't that interesting?
1: That is the height of hypocrisy in a sense.
0: And that slavery existed well into the 20th century,
1: mm-hmm,
0: as I understand it, in Liberia. So, you know, Hossack did get charged because he helped Jim Gray escape, and I think that story's been told.
1: And that led to the whole Jim Gray court appearance in Ottawa here, and the tunnel of abolitionists that were formed as he ran away from the courthouse and hopped onto a buggy, and somebody got him out of there.
0: And we don't know where he really went.
1: And but then how did Hossack organize that group that offered the protection so Jim Gray could run away? Or
0: yeah, they rang a bell in Ottawa, which was an indication to people to come.
1: It's time to show up.
0: And there was a doctor named Stout and his brother, who was an attorney named Stout, that were with him, and they were charged also under the Fugitive Slave Act. Now, that was up in federal court in Chicago, where Hossack and they were charged and found guilty.
1: But they were kind of celebrities, I've been told. Once the case got to federal court.
0: Yeah, I mean, they were treated very well.
1: They didn't sit in jail or...
0: No, every day somebody came and took them out and took them to dinner and... they raised the money to pay his fine because there was court costs. And the federal judge in Chicago was apparently sympathetic.
1: Is that Drummond?
0: I can't remember his name. But he was sympathetic to Hossack in that he only gave him 10 days in jail, whereas they could have given him 6 months. And he only fined him $100.
1: Not the $1,000.
0: Right, plus the court costs, which were $500, but like I said, the people in Chicago raised the money.
1: And John Hossack was a man of means. He could have paid.
0: Absolutely.
1: His fine.
0: Yeah, he was a wealthy man.
1: But we do have the record of his impassioned speech that he gave at his sentencing.
0: Yeah, Dan Hennepin, who was our director and editor on the documentary, did an excellent job of weaving this 30-minute speech in and out as we go through the documentary.
1: Mm-hmm.
0: Yeah, really a masterful job that he did.
1: And so did it take congressional action to repeal the Fugitive Slave Act of 1850?
0: I assume it did. I didn't really...
1: I just wondered if there was ever any congressional action or once the war between the states was settled...
0: I mean, you had the amendments, the 13th, 14th, and 15th amendments of the Constitution.
1: Which made it everyone free,
0: right.
1: And then gave them voting privileges and took a couple of amendments to
0: In the Emancipation Proclamation, we've had some effect on that, although a lot of people don't understand with the Emancipation Proclamation, it didn't free all slaves, because there were four slave states that did not secede from the Union. You had Missouri, Kentucky, Delaware, and Maryland that stayed in the Union. And so the Emancipation Proclamation only applied to slaves in states that were still in secession on January 1st, 1863. So it didn't free the slaves in Missouri, Maryland, Kentucky, or Delaware. That came after the war with the amendments to the Constitution.
1: With the 14th and the... Interesting. You know, the country battled this issue for the better part of 100 years or more.
0: And when you talk about 100 years, it was really 100 years after the Civil War that you had the Civil Rights Movement in this country.
1: And the Civil Rights Act of...
0: To where black people...
1: The big one was 1964, the Civil Rights, even though there had been some civil rights legislation passed prior, it was really the one in 64. Well, really, and then the Voting Rights Act in 1965 that finally did away with the Jim Crow laws and...
0: It was really 100 years after the Civil War, too.
1: Right. Yeah. Well, that's, yeah.
0: And but we have, you know, many years before the Civil War.
1: And then Illinois was kind of a teeter-totter state. I mean, Southern Illinois looked at this whole issue in some cases in a different light than the northern end of the state, where the abolitionist movement was a little stronger.
0: Oh, absolutely, yeah. Southern Illinois is Southern Illinois.
1: You know, it's, and the Lovejoy brothers, because we had one in Princeton, and the abolitionist paper publisher in Alton.
0: Which was Lovejoy's brother.
1: Mm-hmm.
0: And, was murdered by the slave catchers.
1: And had his printing presses destroyed.
0: Thrown in the river
1: several
0: at one
1: times.
0: Point.
1: So, you know, if you were an abolitionist at that end of the state... You know, you had to play it probably a little close to the vest.
0: Yeah, I agree.
1: Especially if you were a person who was in business.
0: I mean, there were people in the North that were not for abolition. I mean, they just felt we've got to live with this.
1: Mm-hmm.
0: All right, it exists. And like I said, the biggest problem was, what do we do with 4 million slaves if you just free them?
1: Mm-hmm.
0: And
1: it was a challenge.
0: Supposedly, you know, Lyndon Johnson's program in the 1960s, you know, the war against poverty, as they called it, was an attempt to do something about this issue of educating them and providing housing for black people and so forth.
1: An economic opportunity, you know.
0: Right.
1: People have to work.
0: But, you know, there were 4 million slaves in the...
1: At the time of the Civil War.
0: Correct, yeah.
1: And then there's a lot of the... we're kind of getting into your Civil War roundtable kind of stuff here, because a lot of people argue that, you know, another component of the war between the states was that it was an economic war, in that the South grew the crop. The cotton mills were all in the North. And they liked getting... cheap product in.
0: Well, and of course, England and France got their cotton from the South, too. And that was the reason for the proclamation, Emancipation Proclamation, was England was thinking about coming in on the side of the Confederacy. And because it had abolished slavery itself in 1808 by saying, we're now fighting to free slaves, England had to go, whoop, hands off.
1: Yeah.
0: Now, that had an effect, by the way, on recruiting for the Northern Army, for the Yankee Army. All of a sudden, when people started putting their hat in and putting on a blue cap to go and fight, they were doing it to preserve the Union. The Emancipation Proclamation, which said, no, now we're fighting to abolish slavery, there were men that said, wait a minute, I'm not taking a bullet for a slave. And there's a book written on that called Tis Not Our War that I read, which showed the problem that they had. Not only that, the Civil War was a long war. It was an up-and-down war, and the South did a very good job of doing things, like I said, going into Maryland and going into Gettysburg for the purpose of getting the people in the North to put pressure on Lincoln to settle the case, to settle the matter. Okay. And so, you know, it took 4 years, but the South did a very good job of holding things off, hoping to get that settlement.
1: Well, and in the last year, year and a half of the war, with Sherman's march to the sea to sort of split the South, and then the Battle at Vicksburg, because the Mississippi was the controlling waterway, and once the South got chopped up and cut off, the writing was probably on the wall at some point.
0: In our documentary with Wallace, that was part of getting control of the Tennessee and the Cumberland Rivers at Fort Donelson and Fort Henry, and that's where Wallace was killed. It was at Shiloh after they did that. Mm-hmm. But the South was very interesting. I mean, they just did not give up, and a lot of these guys didn't have shoes. They were, you know, walking in wintertime without shoes. Just amazing. And but they felt that they were fighting for their homeland.
1: Mm-hmm.
0: And in Tennessee in particular, in the West, that's the most interesting part of the Civil War, in my opinion.
1: You know, along with the Fugitive Slave Act of 1850, and I can't remember the term that was used, but another issue that had to be handled was when the size of the District of Columbia was adjusted, and that action had a name, and I can't remember it. But anyway, the Virginia part of the District of Columbia, the federal capital of the United States, mm-hmm. was in a slave state, Virginia. And the Virginia part of the District of Columbia was given back because there was some argument that, you know, well, how, you know.
0: Actually, Maryland
1: But Maryland was a slave state, but did not hadn't been making secession noise like Virginia had been making.
0: Maryland wanted to secede. Lincoln did a very good job of putting the clamps on Maryland because it was a problem. Missouri was a problem too. It was a slave state, and it wanted to secede, but the Union Army did a very good job of getting control of that. Kentucky wanted to remain neutral, and the South actually violated the neutrality there.
1: And we also ended up with a new state, the state of West Virginia.
0: Correct.
1: Which was a part of the abolitionist movement. And,
0: right.
1: Because Virginia was a huge state in terms of land mass.
0: Well, part of it was west of the mountains.
1: And all of its western counties, and then a little bitty piece that, you know, is tucked in there along the Potomac, you know, between Pennsylvania and Maryland. And again, you mentioned Maryland being a slave state, but did not secede from the Union.
0: They wanted to, but they couldn't.
1: There are so many facets to
0: well, when you think about
1: that time that we had between about 1840 and 1870.
0: But you think about a civil war, I mean, when you're talking about it in your own country, I mean, you've got people who might be your neighbor that wants to be on the other side.
1: Mm-hmm.
0: Whereas, like, when we had the war in Europe, I mean, we're going over to Europe to fight against Germany.
1: Mm-hmm. And the fighting was over there.
0: It
1: wasn't here.
0: But here, it was right here.
1: Mm-hmm.
0: It was very interesting.
1: Mm-hmm. And really, Gettysburg and Antietam were about as far north, I think, as the Confederates got.
0: Correct.
1: Into the Union.
0: Yeah.
1: Most of the fighting was was in the South.
0: Correct. In Virginia and over on the west, which was in Tennessee, Shiloh.
1: Mm-hmm. And then down to Vicksburg was considered west, because Vicksburg was at the Mississippi.
0: Yeah.
1: And south of Memphis.
0: You know, the Civil War involved people, and reading about the generals on both sides, their personalities and how they didn't get along with each other. And the South had a bigger problem than the North did in that regard.
1: Well, you know, there's the whole interesting story about the McClellan, who wasn't really enamored with our commander-in-chief, Mr. Lincoln, and then eventually ran against him
0: in
1: 1864. And the Republicans were not very happy with Abraham Lincoln. He ran on a third-party ticket for re-election in 1864, because the Republicans had kind of split a little bit.
0: Well, McClellan was actually pro-slavery. I mean, there's what I've been reading is that his inability to do stuff really, and his subconsciously, he did not want to defeat the South.
1: And he had a connection to the Illinois Central Railroad, too, if I recall, at some time.
0: Yeah, and he was governor of New Jersey later. But you had Grant, who wanted to fight, and Lee, who wanted to fight.
1: And they were classmates from West Point.
0: And fought in the Mexican War together. But some of the generals were inept. Some of them didn't want to fight. One of the last battles in the West was the Battle of Franklin. And that involved General Hood. And he just basically did the same thing that Lee did at Gettysburg, just sent his men in pell-mell against the Union center and got creamed, you know. But just the personality of Jefferson Davis with his generals, Jefferson Davis, they said, would not accept any blame for anything. And this affected his relationship with who he appointed to be generals. It's just, like I said, it's human beings, and humans are fallible.
1: And to come back to John Hossack, who's the focus of the documentary that's going to be coming out, and I'll give the details about the showing here in just a minute or two. How much of his abolitionist life impacted his business? Do we know? Did he continue to be a successful businessman in later years?
0: As far as I know, he did. He certainly got to live in that house. He had 11 children. He lived until 1893, I believe.
1: And continued with his grain merchandising and lumber businesses.
0: I mean, because of the Illinois Michigan Canal, Ottawa was a prosperous town. It really was. And because of the two rivers, Ottawa became kind of a tourist attraction. It still is. I mean, people bring, you know, the boats down here and so forth. In Chicago, Marshall Fields lived here at one point. And, of course, the Hossack House, the columns, was owned by Scott, who was part of Carson Perry Scott.
1: Yeah, James Scott started his retail business here.
0: Right.
1: On LaSalle Street.
0: Right. Yep.
1: A lot of these lives are intertwined all over the place, aren't they?
0: Right, but yeah. But Chicago was, you know, Ottawa was looked upon with favor by Chicago.
1: Well, the documentary, John Hossack, No Apologies, John Hossack and Jim Gray's Escape to Freedom, will be debuting on July the 6th at a private showing for members of the Ottawa Historical and Scouting Heritage Museum. Then it opens to the public, with nightly showings beginning July 7th through the 12th at 6 o'clock, two matinees on the 11th and the 12th at 2 in the afternoon, $10 per person, cash or check, and the documentary will be shown at the Ottawa Historical and Scouting Heritage Museum. And the flyer does have a portrait of John Hossack, but an AI-generated photo of what Jim Gray may have looked like. But there's no photographic evidence of Jim Gray, and we don't know what happened to him.
0: I think he changed his name. That's my theory. He got his name from a slave owner who was the sister of the man that brought him back, or tried to bring him back into slavery. Her name was Gray. And a lot of the slaves took the last name of their slave owner.
1: And then they'd be given a first name and...
0: So I think that he probably, they don't know that he ever went to Canada. Some thinks that he may have just stopped in Wisconsin and lived there. But he probably changed his name. You know, there was no driver's licenses, no Social Security cards, no FOIA cards. You could change your name. And when I talked about, you know, the problem with the recruiting because of the Emancipation Proclamation in the Northern Armory, there are deserters, men that deserted and went and changed their name so that they couldn't be found.
1: And get lost.
0: Yeah, go out to Nebraska. Who's going to look out there? Mm-hmm. All right. And there were men who took a bounty. You could buy a replacement. And some of those men would take the money. It was like $1,500, which is $18,000 in today's terms. And then they would desert the army, change their name, and then take another bounty. It's interesting.
1: Anytime you get money involved.
0: Yes, absolutely.
1: Things can happen. I guess this might be a question maybe for Peg Riggin or maybe Molly, but is there a plan to possibly have these two documentaries shown maybe back-to-back at some point at a place like the Roxy Theater?
0: The Wallace documentary is going to be shown again. I can't remember when. The thing about the Roxy Theater is, you know, remember we did the paintings documentary?
1: Yes.
0: The year before. And we showed it at the Roxy Theater, and the Roxy Theater charged people $7 a person to go in there and kept all the money. The Scouting Museum is doing this as a fundraiser,
1: yes,
0: partly.
1: Right.
0: And so...
1: And that's the reason for the $10 fee when you go see.
0: Correct. I do hope that this will be on
1: on PBS?
0: PBS.
1: Maybe Channel 47 or Channel 11?
0: Channel 11.
1: Okay.
0: I mean, I think the job that Dan Hennefin did on both of these is as good as Burns.
1: I've been told the Hossig documentary is even better than the Wallace documentary in terms of its structure.
0: Well, I would say that we've improved as we went from the paintings documentary, and that's available on YouTube if anybody wants to watch that. But yes, that was the first one we did, and then we did Wallace and then Hossig, and I think they're better, getting better each time.
1: Again, John Hossig, No Apologies, will debut on July the 6th for members of the museum, and then the public showings start July 7th, nightly at 6 o'clock at the Ottawa Historical and Scouting Heritage Museum at 1100 Canal Street. $10, and it's a donation to the museum.
0: Correct.
1: And a big congratulations. Did you have the same team on both documentaries, or did you have some people that came on board for Hossig that worked with you on the Wallace?
0: Pretty much the same. Chuck Stanley was on this Hossig one. I don't recall him being on the Wallace one necessarily, but basically the same people, Peg Riggin, Dan Schott, Dave Bumper. One thing that's different about the Hossig one is that we had Alex, I can never remember how to pronounce his name, from the Mendota Museum.
1: Oh, Revson. Yeah, Alex Revson.
0: And Dave, again, I can't remember his name, from the Streeter Museum. We did not have them involved. Oh, also, Amanda Carter from the LaSalle County Historical Society was on the Hossig Committee. Mm-hmm. She was not on the Wallace Committee.
1: Dave Reed in the street.
0: Dave Reed, yeah.
1: Well, you know, the other offshoot of all of this is that this has really brought all the museums in the county together in a way.
0: Oh, absolutely.
1: And when each was sort of its own little entity, and some didn't know what others did, and because I've had everybody in over the past 6 weeks or so, as Peg had put everything together here, and I've learned a lot about the fact that there's really three museums in Mendota, in a way, as far as locations.
0: Yeah, they have.
1: And
0: I think they have five buildings.
1: Something like that. And then, you know, I got the Streeter Land Museum and the Ottawa Historical and Scouting Heritage Museum. We've got the LaSalle County Historical Society in Utica. And then we've brought in the Norsk Museum up in Norway, which has grown tremendously with Dave Johnson up there. Yeah. And there's a lot of history here.
0: Dave Johnson was in our Paintings in the Park documentary because he was a JC at the time when the paintings were found in 1980. And so he was involved in that documentary.
1: Well, take the opportunity to see John Hossack, No Apologies, when it debuts here in just a couple of weeks. And there'll be more showings scheduled, I'm sure, as time goes on. But early on, that week of July 7th to the 12th, you'll have about seven opportunities.
0: I would like to see us do another documentary. I mean, keep doing these. And particularly, I think the Indian Creek Massacre would be fascinating up at Chevenix Park.
1: Mm-hmm, mm-hmm. And then I'd be remiss if I didn't mention the fact that we've got some excellent music with this as well.
0: Correct.
1: Which was part of a grant, I think, that got arranged, right?
0: Right. Yeah, he's basically probably the only person that gets paid in this, because everyone else is a volunteer.
1: Yeah, Chris Vellillo, who dug up, particularly for the Hossack documentary, mm-hmm. Dug up some period music at the time, and also put together some original stuff.
0: Well, he wrote a song when he was here working with...
1: Oh, the grade school kids.
0: The grade school kids.
1: At Central. Old Central.
0: And Jean Blank, Mrs. Jean Blank's class, they wrote a song that he used.
1: And that's in
0: the Wallace.
1: In the Wallace documentary.
0: In
1: that
0: the Wallace one documentary, right.
1: Well, I appreciate you coming in today. It's been interesting.
0: Happy to talk about it, as you can see.
1: Skip Hupp with us on the committee for the Tale of Two Bluffs documentary series, all to benefit the Ottawa Historical and Scouting Heritage Museum. So take advantage and see this thing. Thank you. We appreciate you. 9:52 here on WCMY.
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1: 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We're headed for a high temperature reading this afternoon of 80. Which is just about where we ought to be here in late June, and we're at 69 degrees right now. And all of the rain so far has stayed up near the state line area, and they've had some pretty big boomers in parts of southern Wisconsin. That's all been moving away from us, but there are some showers beginning to pop now in parts of far western Illinois and eastern Iowa, and that's what could be in here for us a little bit later on today, especially after about 2 or 3 o'clock this afternoon. President Trump announcing within the hour here he has canceled a signing ceremony set for today related to that housing affordability bill that got out of the House after being passed by the Senate. His post on Truth Social here says he won't sign the bill until the Save America Act is passed. That voting bill would require ID in order to vote. The housing bill cleared the House last night, passed the Senate Monday. And out of both chambers, more in the Senate than the House, it was overwhelmingly bipartisan. It would cut away some of the red tape and make it easier to build homes, put limits on institutional investors who have been of late buying up properties. And then President Trump has instructed the Department of Justice. This is another thing off Truth Social this morning. President is directing the DOJ to investigate oil companies for alleged price gouging. The president targets what he says, big oil. He put out a late night message last night where he asserts that customers are being gouged. President didn't name any specific companies, but he said the companies, quote, are not dropping their price at the pump, commensurate with the sharply lower prices they are paying for oil. The president now calling for a probe into gasoline prices. He says in his Truth Social post here, they better start going down a lot faster. And we're seeing them fall locally here. Maybe the conversation that got started by the Ottawa City Council had some impact anyway. It looks like I saw $3.99 this morning, and $4.09 is another price that caught my eye, even though other areas outside of the immediate LaSalle County area still have some prices that are above $4. The statewide average, according to AAA, as of yesterday afternoon, was $4.18. Let's just try to hope it'll go down. But like I did admit, and I've admitted it several times on the air, it's been months since I have bought gas in Ottawa. I feel terrible about it that I'm not spending my money in town, but, you've got to be a wise consumer. It's about 3 minutes here before 10 on 93.5 and 1430 WCMY. We'll have some news coming up for you. Weather, Chicago Board of Trade opening quotations as well. And then we're going to talk about an America 250 birthday party being put together by the Ottawa American Legion. Mike Harden and Gene Frelick will be joining us here in just a few minutes. And don't forget, it's a Route 6 Pro Wash Wednesday. We've had one car wash package given away. We've got another one to do in the next hour here.
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1: Thanks for the texts at 815-617-9351. It's kind of a little gas buddy thing going on here. Somebody just said Thornton's 368. Thanks for the texts. Keep in touch. We'll get to that news as we approach 10 o'clock, and we'll get there with

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1: NBC News Radio, I'm Mark Mayfield. New York City Mayor Zohran Mamdani is cheering the results of Tuesday's primaries, saying the socialist movement had a great election night. Mamdani-backed progressive Democrat Brad Lander won his primary for New York's 10th Congressional District. In addition, two of the Democratic Socialists Mamdani endorsed both won their U.S. House primaries. President Trump will host NATO Secretary Mark Rutte at the White House today. Tammy Trujillo reports.
2: The meeting comes during a tense period where Trump this week again criticized NATO for what he sees as a lack of support with the war against Iran. Trump told reporters Monday, quote, "The numbers that we spend are so crazy on NATO and they weren't there for us." The meeting comes ahead of the NATO summit in Turkey next month. I'm Tammy Trujillo.
1: And a flood threat is lingering over millions across the central and southern U.S. this week. A flash flood risk was in place yesterday across Kansas, Oklahoma, and North Texas. Mark Mayfield, NBC News Radio.
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6: Here is your LaSalle County weather forecast. For your Wednesday and a quick look through Thursday night, we can expect partly sunny skies with a chance of showers and thunderstorms developing this afternoon. High near 80, southwest winds at 5 to 15 with gusts as high as 20 at times. Tonight, scattered showers and thunderstorms continue mainly before midnight under mostly cloudy skies. Overnight lows around 62. West to southwest winds at 5 to 10 with gusts as high as 15. Thursday brings us a pleasant turnaround with partly sunny skies and a high again near 80. Thursday night stays mostly cloudy with a 30% chance of showers returning after around 1. Low around 62 for your Thursday night, and that is your LaSalle County weather forecast for your Wednesday.
7: Hogs and corn are mixed, soybeans and cattle are higher. I'm John Perkins with a Brownfield Market Update. When it comes to short-stature corn, it all started with Stein. For decades, they've been focused on unique hybrids that deliver top yields. Stein invented short-stature corn, then they perfected it. Soybeans are up this morning after some early mixed trades supported by short covering and another higher moving meal. Early development weather looks favorable in much of the region, and traders remain optimistic about export demand from China. July beans are up 1 at 11.18. August is 2 higher at 11.26. July bean meal's up 3.50 at 306.40. July bean oil's down 62 at 69.97. Corn's mixed, mostly firm. It's looking at those generally favorable development conditions. Parts of the eastern corn belt could use some drier weather. Harvest activity for corn's ongoing in Argentina and Brazil. July's up a quarter at 410, and September corn's 1.25 higher at 419. And wheat is mostly higher. It seems to be more focused, though, on global supply bearishness.

0: September feeders are 242 higher at 369.40. And nearby hogs are down. Deferred months are up, adjusting spreads and keeping an eye on demand. Pork was lower yesterday. July's down a dime at 94.12, and August is 20 lower at 97.02. John Perkins, Brownfield.
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0: All right, it's 8 minutes after 10 here on 93.5, 1430 WCMY as we roll on our Wednesday morning radio get-together here on this June the 24th. I'm Jay Lesore. We come to you from Studio 1. That's the First National Bank of Ottawa studio here at 93.5, 1430 WCMY. Don't forget, it's a Route 6 Pro Wash Wednesday. I have one more car wash package to give away. We'll do that sometime before 11 o'clock here. In fact, I do have a time pinpointed, and if you're with me early this morning when we got started, I told you when we were going to do the giveaways. So there's somebody out there who probably knows, and they're just waiting. Or they're going to come back and, you know, join us later. But not that I like to tease anybody, but, you know, we do like to hold our audience. That's part of the reason of, you know,
1: sure,
0: why you sit and listen to the radio. Gene Furlick and Mike Hardiner here from Ottawa American Legion Post 33. Good morning.
1: Good morning.
2: Good morning.
0: Nice to see you both. You want to throw out any gas prices you've seen? Because I'm getting texts all over the place from people telling me, hey, it's $3.59, it's $3.68, it's $3.70.
1: $3.79 at Shell on the south side.
0: Okay, well, somebody sent me a thing that said, hey, just 48 hours ago it was $4.49, and now all of a sudden it's whatever, you know, so... I guess we can say thanks to the Ottawa City Council for starting the conversation anyway. But, anyway, never have understood how the price of gas... You remember the old gas wars? I mean, when
1: sure.
0: when guys actually owned the service station. And,
1: correct,
0: you know,
1: yeah.
0: Not that I want to get into the good old days, but I just remember my dad, when he'd get excited about a gas war starting in town and, you know...
1: I remember when it went up to a dollar a gallon, and everybody thought the world was coming to an
0: yeah.
1: end.
0: Oh yeah, I was my senior year in high school, right at the end of the oil embargo mess.
1: Yeah.
0: When you had to do the odd and even, I always had the wrong license plate number, you know, because it was the last digit in your plate was at least where I grew up in Centralia. That's what they used as the odd or even mm-hmm. was the last digit on your license plate, and well, you could also fill up for about $5.
1: Well, I filled up the other day for $31, like everybody says, and that was just for my lawnmower.

0: Oh, everybody could tell stories, I'm sure. Yeah. Well, let's talk about the big birthday party, because our country's going to be 250 years old here in about a week and a half.
1: Mm-hmm. Yeah.
0: So what are you putting together?
2: Well, the Legion family, we're going to have a birthday celebration. We'll be serving hot dogs, a bag of chips, a bottle of water, and a homemade sugar cookie that will be distributed to anybody who comes by. It's free. It will be on Saturday, July 4th. We'll be serving from noon to 2, and that will be in front of the post right across from Washington Park.
0: Okay.
2: Our sons will be grilling them on the grill, and then between the post and the auxiliary, we will be serving.
0: On the 4th of July?
2: On the 4th of July.
0: From noon to 2.
2: And then I'll let Mike talk about what you guys are doing.
1: Yeah, the Honor Guard's going to do the posting of the colors, and we'll have a short speech ceremony there referencing to the 250th birthday. So like a patriotic
0: speech. And when are you going to do that?
1: Right there on the porch of the American Legion.
0: Oh, at noontime? Or,
1: correct,
0: or,
1: just before we eat.
0: Oh, okay, all right. And I'm not sure. I got some folks coming in to talk about the 4th of July fireworks and everything that's going to be going on downtown. But I don't know if, you know, we're going to have, are the colors coming out that night somewhere?
1: I'm not sure.
0: Okay.
1: I haven't heard yet.
0: Okay.
1: Normally we do it.
0: Usually it's, mm-hmm. Yeah. But I know it's going to be, they're going to shoot the fireworks off this year from down near where the
1: Central School was at.
0: Rescue Squad used to be, right at that end of the park
1: that.
0: Anyway. But anyway. Mm-hmm. And there's no charge for this birthday lunch?
2: No.
0: Really?
2: Really.
1: Give back to the community.
0: You want to have a little donation bucket? I mean, you know, something like that. You know, he's got a couple of bucks you can put in. But that's really neat, though. That says something of what the Legion thinks of the community here.
1: Yeah, the community means a lot to us, and mm-hmm. that's why we're trying to bring this back and mm-hmm. keep it going.
0: So noon to 2 on the 4th of July, right in front of the Legion post there at LaSalle and Jackson Street.
2: And we'll also have a table there with different Legionnaires, Auxiliary, and Sun members sitting there with applications, you know, to join the Legion family
0: okay.
2: or to ask questions or to find out the different programs that we offer. We'll have that information there, too.
0: I'll ask a question that maybe might be on some folks' mind. Do you need to be a veteran to join?
1: Yes.
0: Okay. I wasn't sure.
1: Mm-hmm.
0: But can you join the auxiliary, though?
2: You have to be the wife, daughter.
0: You have to be related to somebody?
2: A veteran
0: okay.
2: from the
0: All right.
2: post.
0: Okay.
2: Mm-hmm.
1: We'll also be looking for Honor Guard participation, anybody that's a member or past member or want mm-hmm. to be a new member. We're mm-hmm. looking for Honor Guard
0: okay.
1: people to do the burials.
0: And that might take a little bit of training.
1: We train them, and
0: for somebody who maybe did it when they were in the service, it might come back to them after they.
1: Yes,
0: you know,
1: sure does.
0: It's probably you know, as you get into your later years of life, it might be a little bit of a challenge to, you know, hold quite as still as you did.
1: That's correct.
0: When you were 20. But you know, when I all the years with the 4th of July and Veterans Day and some of the other events, but you know, some of those hot summer nights when the whole color guard was you know, they were in their dress blues and those aren't light garments.
1: Right.
0: And
1: don't forget the winter, too.
0: Well,
1: it's cold out there.
0: Yeah, and you know, at least you can wear your wool ones instead of the cotton ones. But, you know, when you'd really like to have an overcoat on because it's a little chilly on Veterans Day or whatever, you know. How many funerals do you get called out?
1: It varies. You know, there for a while it was 1 to 2 a month, and then some months it might be as many as 3.
0: Mm-hmm.
1: Sometimes it's 2 a day. It varies.
0: Mm-hmm. Mm-hmm. Does the color guard travel at all? If there's somebody, say, from Ottawa, but they're going to be buried over at the Abraham Lincoln Cemetery,
1: Some members.
0: Or do they have their own honor guard over there?
1: They have their own honor guard unit, okay. But members, our Legion members here in Ottawa, they do a quarterly burial over there. It's called the unaccompanied burial, where veterans that do not have any family members around, right, we go to honor their service.
0: So they do have somebody there.
1: Yeah, they have an excellent honor guard there at the Abraham mm-hmm. Lincoln.
0: Mm-hmm. And how does somebody end up being there? Is that something you apply for?
1: Yes. Yes.
0: Through the VA? Or
1: you can, yes, through the VA.
0: Okay. Mm-hmm. So somebody who maybe they don't have a family plot or
1: correct.
0: Everybody's gone or
1: that's it.
0: You know, all my family plots are filled up, so I don't know what'll happen to me, but anyway, I won't be around to worry about it.
1: Right.
0: But I understand where, you know,
1: yeah.
0: somebody may.
1: And it's an honor there to go and stand mm-hmm. for somebody that has sacrificed so much. So,
0: mm-hmm. how many members do you have at the Legion now?
1: We're about 425.
0: Really?
1: Mm-hmm.
0: And how many do you have in your auxiliary there?
2: We're running right around 210.
0: Okay.
2: Mm-hmm.
0: And then the Sons group is what?
1: I'm not sure how many they have.
2: I'm not too sure. I think they're around 100, 150 maybe.
0: And the Sons of the American Legion is composed of?
2: They're the Sons of the veterans.
0: Literally.
1: Mm-hmm. Correct.
2: Yeah.
0: So if they had a father or grandfather or some direct relation
1: mm-hmm.
0: that served.
1: Or a woman that has served. Their mother may have served.
0: Okay. Mm-hmm. So a female would be in the Sons, or is the Sons, you call it Sons and Daughters now, or is that
2: the Sons are still just the males.
0: Okay,
2: but their mother could have been a veteran.
0: Mm-hmm. I'm with you.
2: Mm-hmm.
0: Okay,
2: and then the son can join under the mother. Yeah, that's just something new that just started. What was it, about 3-4 years ago?
0: No kidding.
2: 5 years ago. Yeah.
0: Well, you know, you look back over the last probably 30-plus years, there are more women in the military than we've ever had.
1: Right.
0: Mm-hmm. And that's even evolving now as they've okayed women to go into frontline combat units correct. Even now, when they used to be in the support
1: they're just as sections. Important there as they are on the combat line.
0: Yeah.
1: You know, the military doesn't move without beans, bullets, and fuel.
0: And for the females involved in the military, it's come a long way from the WAC days of
1: yes.
0: World War II, mm-hmm. and the fact that the women were the ones that ran the canteens and even up through Korea and a little bit of Vietnam too, I suppose. Yep. Do you have any World War II veterans left or Korea? Do you know in your membership?
2: We have one Korean vet. That's Gene Lee. He was Army. He's mm-hmm. in his early 90s.
0: I was going to say, because World War II veterans, they'd be well over 100 years old, I'm sure.
2: Well, we have a 100-year-old. Kay is Army, isn't he?
1: He's going to be 106, I think.
0: No kidding.
2: This month, it was in
1: Francis
2: June.
1: Francis Killalea?
2: Yeah.
0: Wow.
2: Mm-hmm.
0: And, you know, the Vietnam vets are all pushing 80 now these days.
1: Yeah.
0: I mean, it's time's relative, I guess, in a way when you look at it.
1: But, yeah.
0: You know. And when you think of even Gulf War I, which was, 30 years ago?
1: Mm-hmm.
0: Because that was like 91, 92. Right. So that's so somebody who was maybe 25 or 30, they're
1: getting up,
0: ready for Medicare, you know, or all the other VA benefits or whatever.
1: Yep.
0: And our vets live longer than they used to, I think, probably.
1: Well, I hope so.
0: Do you know how many people are at the VA home in LaSalle?
1: Last count, I believe it was 97.
0: Are residential in the facility then?
1: In LaSalle, yes, uh-huh. yes.
0: And do you all get over there quite a bit?
1: My wife and I, we go over there just about every Monday and build poppies with the residents And then the Legion itself here, our unit,
0: mm-hmm.
1: goes over the third Wednesday of every month, and we do bingo for the residents.
2: And then the auxiliary goes over the second Thursday of every month, and we do bingo with the residents.
0: Luann tells me that Francis turned 106 on June 20th.
2: Yeah, I knew he just had a birthday.
0: Thank you, Luann.
2: Yeah.
0: There's always mm-hmm. somebody out there who knows for sure.
1: I knew he was getting close or had already done it, so yeah.
0: Anything else over the summer that you want to talk about?
2: Well, I would like to just bring up talking about the VA home. We just went over there. It was a week ago Monday, wasn't mm-hmm. it? And they did a dedication of a soft serve ice cream machine.
0: Oh, how neat.
2: Oh, it was very nice. Very, very nice.
0: That's cool.
1: That was on their want list, and it was fabulous that the company that makes the machine donated it
2: mm-hmm.
1: to the veterans' home. And we had a line of procession of giving them the ice cream. They had get vanilla twist or chocolate ice cream,
2: mm-hmm.
1: like kids in a candy store.
0: How cool.
2: They were. And they had different toppings and sprinkles.
0: Oh, yeah.
2: Cream,
0: well, you got to dress it up a little bit.
2: Oh, my gosh.
0: Even if it's just a little push of hot fudge on top or something.
2: And to see the ones go back for seconds. They were right back in line.
0: You have two?
2: Mm-hmm. But that was really an awesome thing to see.
0: That's neat. Do they still take donations? If you've got books or things, do they take donations?
1: I don't know if they take books.
2: No.
0: No,
1: no
0: books?
1: They put out a want list of items that, you know, they would be nice to have
0: uh-huh.
1: about once a month, and then
0: and personal items and things?
1: Yes, personal items.
0: Even this is toothbrushes and mm-hmm. Kleenex and
1: yep.
0: toilet paper and stuff that you use every day.
1: Yeah.
0: And you can discover all of a sudden, hey, we're out. Mm-hmm. All right, so 4th of July, noon to 2, it's a little birthday party.
1: That's correct.
2: Mm-hmm.
0: Hot dogs?
1: Hot dogs.
0: Chips?
1: Chips and a drink.
0: And a drink.
1: And a cookie.
2: Yeah, bottled
0: water. And a homemade cookie.
2: And a homemade sugar cookie.
0: Noon to 2, and they'll be at the American Legion Post, and you'll be out front?
2: Correct. We'll be out front.
0: In the yard out there? Mm-hmm. So when you're roaming around downtown on the 4th of July, kind of hanging out downtown and waiting for the fireworks and all the other stuff that's going to happen later on that night, because there's going to be some music and some things down on the river that the Ottawa Downtown Group's putting together, because they're the 4th of July fireworks sponsors now that we handed it off, and looking forward to it. Just come by the Legion.
1: Be a good day.
0: You bet.
2: I think it should be. I hope it is.
0: Yeah, well, it's going to get hot next week, and I haven't, you know what, I've got the little handy-dandy weather machine here. Let me... Well, this takes me up through Friday. Friday afternoon, July 3rd, maybe an afternoon thunderstorm and a high of 85. It doesn't take me out any further, but I think it's going to feel like the 4th of July based on the forecast as it is right mm-hmm. now. We'll know a little bit more tomorrow.
1: Yeah.
0: And the day after that. But... get the noon to 2 in your mind for 4th of July when you're downtown.
2: Yeah, as you're walking downtown and stop sure. over. And
0: thanks for coming over.
1: We appreciate it.
0: Good to see you both. Gene Furlick and Mike Harden from Ottawa American Legion Post 33, and they're going to have a little 250th birthday thing. Week from Saturday. Can you believe it? It's going 4th of July already yeah. here. It's 10:25 on WCMY.
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0: Sonny and Cher right there for you on 93.5 1430 WCMY. And we're coming up on 10:30 here, and our weather forecast says we may have a little shower or a thunderstorm later on, and the clouds are going to be thickening up. And it's not going to be anything heavy as far as the rain goes. The forecast says we may pick up about a half inch between the showers of later on today and tonight. And then another little chance for rain comes in late in the day tomorrow night and in the early hours of Friday. All the heavy weather so far this morning has stayed right up near the state line area and into the far northern suburbs, and most of the action's out over Lake Michigan right now. But there are some new showers and thunderstorms being shown up on the radar here, popping up between the Quad Cities and Dubuque, and a little bit back towards Cedar Rapids and Waterloo. So that could be what we're going to have here, maybe after lunchtime. So stay tuned. We'll keep updated on the forecast as things might change. We're at 70 degrees here at 93.5 1430 WCMY. A couple of names in the news today on the wires. Elon Musk continues to hold the title of world's richest man. However, he just lost his claim to fame as a trillionaire, the world's first that we've ever had. The tech mogul achieved trillionaire status after SpaceX launched its record initial public offering earlier this month, but the stock prices for SpaceX have fallen since then, and so that's dragging Musk's wealth down. Bloomberg Magazine's Billionaires Index says Elon Musk's fortune peaked at about $1.1 trillion. It's now fallen back to just about $957 billion. And then another name on the news wires today is that of golfer Tiger Woods, making his first public appearance. Since getting out of rehab, the 50-year-old golfer was charged with suspicion of driving under the influence back in March after he was involved in that rollover car accident in his subdivision on the Florida coast. He was given the option of rehabilitation. And the gossip website TMZ says that Tiger has been getting rehab in Switzerland since early April and returned to Florida briefly last month to support his girlfriend, Vanessa Trump, during her breast cancer treatment. Tiger finished rehab about 2 weeks ago. He'll be making his first public appearance today, delivering remarks at a PGA Tour event going on in Connecticut.
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0: And it'll be White Sox baseball on air this afternoon from Wright Field, 1:10 first pitch, the pregame at 12:30, as the White Sox and the Cleveland Guardians might be dodging raindrops later on at Wright Field. Sox and the Guardians, 12:30 and 1:10 first pitch on air at 93.5, 1430 WCMY. 10:35 here on Wednesday morning. Super hits of the 60s, 70s, and the 80s, and that includes the Fifth Dimension.

0: Fifth Dimension right there, and last night I didn't get to sleep at all. It's 21 before 11, 10:39 at 93.5, 1430 WCMY. A couple of health notes today. And did they disappear? Oh, no, here they are. GLP-1 drugs have a headline today, as well as some new research that is suggesting people who exercise and take in more protein than just the minimal amount recommended for the daily diet have a higher chance for better long-term health. The study was done in England at the University of Cambridge. They published their findings this week in the magazine Frontiers in Nutrition, arguing that current recommendations about how much protein to take in as part of the daily diet are geared to preventing deficiency, but not helping people achieve the best possible long-term quality of life. The lead author in the study says high-intensity exercise and high-protein diets are less about having a beach body, more about being able to lift up, play with, and even remember your grandkids, thanks to a strong and resilient body and mind. Meantime, new questions are arising about GLP-1 weight loss drugs and its potential to be used as a performance-enhancing medication. Those weight loss drugs have become a popular health topic, but the focus on whether they can give an athlete a competitive edge stems from tennis star Serena Williams' official return to the game after a four-year hiatus. The 23-time Grand Slam-winning superstar admitted to using a GLP-1 medication to get back in shape and drop over 30 pounds. When asked to weigh in on the matter during a Monday interview, fitness expert Jillian Michaels told CNN's Chris Cuomo, and it was echoed by former professional tennis player Patrick McEnroe, that they don't believe the medication will enhance an athlete's performance. Jillian Michaels highlighted that GLP-1s are not performance enhancers like stimulants or steroids, and that it doesn't improve fitness methods directly. The benefits, though, are likely from the halo effect of weight loss. Just more evidence there that you need to be careful about all the things you put into your body. There are a few other names on the news wires this morning, names that maybe no one has really heard about. But you got to wonder if maybe we are going to hear more in the future. Because Democratic Socialists were the big winners in New York's primary elections yesterday. All the candidates endorsed by progressive Democratic Socialist New York City Mayor Zoran Mamdani were winners. And that includes a progressive named Brad Lander, who knocked off a two-term incumbent in New York's congressional delegation, Dan Goldman, who had the support of pro-Israel groups. Brad Lander has been a highly heard critic of Israel, accusing Israel of committing genocide in Gaza. Another Democratic Socialist, Claire Valdez, won the primary for the 7th Congressional District in New York. She ran on a pro-Palestinian, anti-Israel platform. Another Democratic Socialist, Avila Chevalier, defeated a 5-term incumbent to grab New York's 13th Congressional District. And then this morning online, Politico has the headline, Democratic Socialists just caused a political earthquake. Now they're coming for 2028. Democratic Socialists of America leaders, eager to capitalize on their momentum, are plotting their next act, and that's making sure one of their own is on the presidential primary debate stage, whether the party wants them or not. The co-chair of the Democratic Socialists of America, Megan Romer, says that what DSA represents is a real contrast to Democrats who have run the last couple of elections on fear, she says. You can't run on that. You have to have an alternative. She says it's really important that we, meaning the Democratic Socialists of America be involved in the conversation going into 2028. It's important that we have somebody saying sensible things. That search process, they say, is already underway for this summer. And Tuesday's wins in New York, just the latest in a string of Democratic Socialists of America victories all across the country, including a primary win by Chris Rabb in Pennsylvania, as well as mayoral races in both Washington, D.C. and Seattle, Washington. DSA's leaders say the moment the group is having has been years in the making, after they've had some recent turbulent times, after the 2018 emergence of the squad, as they were called, as a high watermark, and then years of grinding setbacks, including the pandemic that gutted the in-person organizing, and a disappointing 2024 campaign by Kamala Harris. Looking ahead to 2028, the socialist wing of the Democratic Party, which now has its own identity, they want to force a reckoning within the party that they believe has been spending years running away from its own base while asking voters for less. They say Tuesday's wins are a way to bring the party further to the left and making far-left politics more mainstream. Be interesting to see how this all plays out as we come up on the 2 years before the next presidential election here. It's 10:45 on 93.5, 1430 WCMY. 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And as I promised early this morning, our second Route 6 Pro Wash Wednesday giveaway is at 10:45. 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This coupon is for a regular size vehicle, so we're talking about a passenger car. 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And we'll do this one by text. So here's the deal. The phone number is 815-617-9351. Text the words car wash to 815-617-9351. The fourth text in will be the winner right now with our second giveaway on Route 6 Pro Wash Wednesday. So text the words car wash to 815-617-9351. 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
0: Last four digits of our winning phone number, 5863, and they've gotten a reply from me. Congratulations. 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

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Tomorrow morning, I can look at Thursday's little planner here. Tomorrow morning around 10 to 9, I'll visit with the executive director of Reddick Public Library in Ottawa, Laura Youngstrom. We'll be talking to us. Then, about 9:20, we will talk to Electric Operations Director Ron Juarez with Ameren, Illinois. And we'll talk about everything Ameren had to do when it came to restoration efforts following all the storm damage in central and southern Illinois over the last 10 days or so. And just exactly what Ameren was dealing with the aftermath of that. And then let me just check, because I've had several feelers out, and I'm just not sure if I've got confirmation. Oh, yes. Okay. Also on Thursday morning, about 9:40 tomorrow, I'll be speaking with meteorologist Andrew Clay. And we'll talk about why Illinois is now the heart of Tornado Alley. That'll be an interesting discussion. So we'll go from the aftermath of the storms to the why in the 9 o'clock hour tomorrow morning with Ameren and then with an AccuWeather meteorologist. Also, after 10 o'clock tomorrow morning, we'll have our visit with Gwen Bartoluzzi, who is a strategic biomed planning manager with the Illinois River Valley chapter of the American Red Cross. We'll also take a look at the blood draw calendar and see over the next couple of weeks where you have an opportunity to make a gift of the gift of life and donate a pint of blood. So that's what's up tomorrow morning. 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
1: Here is your LaSalle County weather forecast. For your Wednesday and a quick look through Thursday night, we can expect partly sunny skies with a chance of showers and thunderstorms developing this afternoon. High near 80, southwest winds at 5 to 15 with gusts as high as 20 at times. Tonight, scattered showers and thunderstorms continue mainly before midnight under mostly cloudy skies. Overnight lows around 62, west to southwest winds at 5 to 10 with gusts as high as 15. Thursday brings us a pleasant turnaround with partly sunny skies and a high again near 80. Thursday night stays mostly cloudy with a 30% chance of showers returning after around 1. Low around 62 for your Thursday night, and that is your LaSalle County weather forecast for your Wednesday.

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0: Yeah, it's your song, but don't leave it lying around. Somebody might pick it up and think it's theirs. Elton John, and this is Bill Knight. Johnny Rivers standing by with the Midnight Special. He's next.
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0: Imagine that I got to remind you, I do have an imagination. John Lennon, and this is Bill Knight, Earth, Wind, and Fire. They're next, and we're going to groove.
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1: NBC News Radio. I'm Chris Caraggio.
2: President Trump says he's canceled a signing ceremony set for today related to a housing affordability bill. House Speaker Mike Johnson spoke shortly after Trump said in a post on Truth Social that he won't sign the bill until the Save America Act is passed.
3: He has expressed his priority and the preference of the Save America Act. We share that. We passed it three times in the House.
2: The voting bill would require ID in order to vote. The housing bill cleared the House last night after it passed in the Senate on Monday in an overwhelmingly bipartisan vote. It would cut away some of the red tape and make it easier to build homes while also put limits on institutional investors' buying of houses. The Senate has approved the War Powers Resolution on Iran, marking the first time both chambers of Congress approved such a measure. The Senate yesterday approved the House-passed resolution, which seeks to end the conflict without Congress declaring war or authorizing the use of military force. Passage is mostly symbolic, however, because it doesn't carry the force of law. Democratic socialists are the big winners in New York's primary elections. The candidates endorsed by New York City Mayor Zohran Mamdani include progressive challenger Brad Lander, who has accused Israel of committing genocide in Gaza. He beat two-term incumbent Dan Goldman, who was supported by pro-Israel groups. Democratic socialist Claire Valdez won the primary for New York's 7th Congressional District, also running on a pro-Palestinian platform. And Democratic socialist Avelia Chevalier defeated five-term incumbent Adriano Espaillat to win New York's 13th Congressional District. Millions across Europe are sweltering in a deadly heat wave. NBC's Danielle Hamamjen reports.
4: Scorching temperatures are gripping much of Europe. From Paris to Madrid to London, locals and tourists are scrambling to stay cool, lining up for fans and turning to famous fountains to beat the heat.
2: Record high temperatures have also been reported in France, Spain, and the UK, where many residents don't have air conditioning. The most extreme heat has been reported in France. Authorities say at least 40 deaths there are linked to the heat wave. I'm Chris Caraggio, NBC News Radio. A three-star Navy admiral recently fired by Secretary of War Pete Hegseth has won a Democratic primary runoff in South Carolina. Here's Michael Kastner.
5: Former Rear Admiral Nancy LaCora addressed supporters after winning the party's nomination for South Carolina's 1st Congressional District.
6: Pete Hegseth removed me from my three-star position last summer, and I retired from the Navy 3 years sooner than I anticipated. But I knew I wasn't done serving, and that is why I entered this race.
5: LaCora was among dozens of officers fired by Hegseth last year without being given a reason. The 35-year Navy veteran will now face Republican Jenny Honeycutt in November's general election in an effort to flip the GOP-leaning district. The seat is currently held by Republican Nancy Mace, who did not seek re-election as she made an unsuccessful bid for her party's nomination for governor. I'm Michael Kastner.
2: The massive warehouse fire that's been burning for a week in Los Angeles is now expected to be extinguished by Friday. That's according to firefighters who have been battling the Boyle Heights blaze. Lineage Logistics believes their cold storage facility started burning when a third-party company was doing work on a set of rooftop solar panels. Google's parent company Alphabet is officially joining the Dow Jones Industrial Average. It'll be replacing Verizon. Google will join companies like Apple, NVIDIA, and Microsoft among the mega cap names that make up the 30 stock index. The Mega Millions jackpot is now up to nearly

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1: This is your 93.5 1430 WCMY Sports Report for your Wednesday. Well, the Chicago White Sox are in sole possession of first place in the AL Central following that 2-1 win over the Cleveland Guardians at Wrigley Field. Miguel Vargas hit a go-ahead solo home run in the bottom of the sixth to put Chicago up for good. Sean Burke earned his fifth win after holding Cleveland to one run on six hits in six and a third innings. The Southsiders improved to 41-37. Chicago will send Eric Fetty to the mound against Cleveland this afternoon. We'll have a 12:30 pregame and a 1:10 first pitch right here on WCMY. And last night, a Chicago White Sox announcer made history by becoming the first female ever to broadcast a game for the White Sox. Brooke Fletcher stepped in for Steve Stone on the CHSN broadcast. Notably, Fletcher is married to Jake Cronenworth of the San Diego Padres. Her father was Scott Fletcher. He played for the White Sox, and her brother-in-law is a former Sox player as well, Gordon Beckham. The Chicago Cubs took down the Mets 9-6 in Queens. Edward Cabrera picked up a win after striking out four batters over five frames. Pete Crow Armstrong launched a three-run blast, and Dansby Swanson also went deep with a two-run shot. Chicago has now won three of its last four games. The Northsiders are in third place now in the NL Central at 41-37. They have a doubleheader against the Mets today. In other Cubs news, Edward Cabrera was placed on the 15-day injured list with a leg injury yesterday. The Chicago Bulls added a pair of cornerstones to the roster yesterday. Chicago selected UNC forward Caleb Wilson with the fourth overall pick in the NBA draft. They also added Texas guard Dalen Swain. The Bulls are slated to pick twice in the second round today. The Chicago Blackhawks are taking a big swing. The team traded for Buffalo defenseman Bowen Bram and forward Jordan Greenway yesterday. The Hawks sent a fourth and 45th overall pick in the 2026 NHL draft, along with defenseman Louis Crevier. The Chicago Sky aim to avoid their seventh straight loss when they host the Portland Fire at Wintrust Arena tonight. The Sky are coming off a 92-63 road loss against the Connecticut Sun on Monday. Chicago's off to a 4-12 start this season. Tonight's tip-off is at 7 p.m. And in collegiate sports, Keaton Wagler is headed out west to start his NBA career. The former Illinois guard was selected number 5 overall by the Los Angeles Clippers in last night's NBA draft. Wagler led the Fighting Illini to the Final Four last season. He was named the 2025-26 NCAA Consensus All-American, and that is your Wednesday Sports Report.
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1: Here is your LaSalle County weather forecast for the remainder of your Wednesday. And a quick look at Thursday night. Tonight, scattered showers and thunderstorms continue mainly before midnight under mostly cloudy skies. Overnight lows around 62. West to southwest winds at around 5 to 10 with gusts as high as 15. Your Thursday, it'll be partly sunny with a high near 80. Thursday night stays mostly cloudy with about a 30% chance of showers returning around midnight with a low around 62. And that is your LaSalle County weather forecast for the remainder of your Wednesday night.

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1: Here is your LaSalle County weather forecast for the remainder of your Wednesday. And a quick look at Thursday night. Tonight, scatter showers and thunderstorms continue mainly before midnight under mostly cloudy skies. Overnight lows around 62. West to southwest winds at around 5 to 10 with gusts as high as 15. Your Thursday, it'll be partly sunny with a high near 80. Thursday night stays mostly cloudy with about a 30% chance of showers returning around midnight with a low around 62. And that is your LaSalle County weather forecast for the remainder of your Wednesday night.

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0: Donna Summer and the Hot Stuff. Let's see who's celebrating birthdays today. Colin Blundstone of the Zombies is 81. Mick Fleetwood of Fleetwood Mac is 79. Actor Peter Weller is 79. John Ilsey of Dire Straits is 77. Nancy Allen, she was in RoboCop and Carrie, and she is 76. Kurt Smith of the duo Tears for Fears is 65. Mindy Kaling, she was on the Office, she is 47. And born on this day in 1944, Jeff Beck. If today is your day, on behalf of all of us here, we wish you a very happy birthday.
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0: The Beatles, Sgt. Pepper's Lonely Hearts Club Band, with a little help from my friends. Good afternoon. It's time for our calendar countdown. 6 days until Friendship Day. 10 days until July 4th. Big party there. And 32 days until Parents' Day. We've got more of the greatest music of all time coming up.
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1: Here is your LaSalle County weather forecast for the remainder of your Wednesday. And a quick look at Thursday night. Tonight, scattered showers and thunderstorms continue mainly before midnight under mostly cloudy skies. Overnight lows around 62. West to southwest winds at around 5 to 10 with gusts as high as 15. Your Thursday, it'll be partly sunny with a high near 80. Thursday night stays mostly cloudy with about a 30% chance of showers returning around midnight with a low around 62. And that is your LaSalle County weather forecast for the remainder of your Wednesday night.

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0: the foundations and build me up, Buttercup. Good afternoon. Today is June 24th. Let's go back in time and see what happened on this day in music. In 1969, Led Zeppelin recorded Whole Lotta Love, What Is and What Should Never Be, Traveling Riverside Blues, and Communication Breakdown for BBC Radio 1 at Maida Vale Studios in London. The session was broadcast on the 29th of June of 1969. That recording session happened on this day, 57 years ago.
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0: BJ Thomas, another Somebody Done Somebody Wrong song. Thank you so much for spending time with me today. I've enjoyed every moment. Now, don't forget, tomorrow is National Bomb Pop Day. I love those. The red, white, and blue popsicles, right? Hopefully, they're still out there and you can enjoy. Have a great evening. I'll see you back here tomorrow.
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